were told that with the advent of television and now the internet, the influence of radio would wane. But in fact, radio is stronger today than ever before. One reason is that it's so convenient. 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Your car is likely to be equipped with one, and you can listen virtually everywhere. I believe another reason for its popularity is that you have to use your imagination to picture what's being said. That's always more fun than having a picture displayed that leaves no room for your own creation. Hello, this is Jill Briscoe. Radio continues to be strong because it's a very effective way of getting the Christian message to people who would never otherwise hear. As a result, what this station is doing on a daily basis will have its impact in heaven. Why don't you take the time today to thank this Christian station for its influence?

0: is my rock, my fortress, and my deliverer. My God is my rock, in whom I take refuge. He is my shield and the horn of my salvation, my stronghold.
1: I will instruct you and teach you in the way you should go. I will counsel you with my loving eye.

for that, oh God. We pray for those in Nepal. We pray for those who were gunned down in a church in Haiti. We pray for those who were slaughtered in Nigeria, all within the last 24 hours. Lord, we know that you, no matter how it appears, you are still large and in charge. We trust you, Father. Bless those who are ailing. Every day we see new diseases cropping up on social media platforms. But Lord, we are not going to give up on you, because you are our Savior. And the best friend we could ever have happens to be you. So bless us to this, and bless those who have come for the first time, is our prayer in Jesus' name. You may be seated. I'm so glad to see so many of you. When I saw Pastor Lewis tonight, I didn't see Alice, my daughter. So I say, Alice, let the rain keep her back. But I know Alice is a fighter, you know. So Alice, it's good to see you. I told your husband the same thing. Not tonight, it's a camaraderie. We're a little overpacked. We have seats in the front, you know, $1 million seats. $1 million seats we have in the front here. So don't think I own these seats and I want a body. Sit down on it. Yes, right here. So I see some folks from, I think, Tampuna Road. Good to have you. God bless you. And my dear friend, all right, I haven't seen you in ages. You look like Abraham with that beard tonight. Hallelujah, Brother Lewis, right? Good to see you. Okay, tonight we are looking at a chapter in the Bible, Daniel chapter 5. But I want to say that with all the disasters across the world, we have rain and floods and things, but the Lord protects us, you know.

0: Am I right in saying that, brethren? The Lord reflects us, protects us. So, Pastor Lewis, young pastor, you know, young pastor, in Jesus' name. So, Brother Cohen, thanks for the song. Brother Cohen works in my office. And I nearly tell you, the next 10 days, I'm his boss. All right. Thanks. I was telling Pastor Lewis, and he agrees that you are growing by kilometers and miles. And we thank God for your ministry. Okay, it's 10 to 8. And by midnight, I should be finished. Oh, Dr. Henderson, you're sitting all in front of Brother Ravi and Day, you know. Yes. Praise the Lord. Brother Modest did me a great favor today. I got wet and nearly blew up the car. It didn't have much oil. Brother Modest saw about me this afternoon to make sure I didn't destroy the people car renting. But God is good. And he watches over you. All right. And he watches over me too. Are you hearing me, brethren? God is not no little pusillanimous God. God knows exactly what he is doing. And brethren, this Adventist church is not called Adventist by accident, you know. It's an Adventist church because we believe that he's coming soon. By the way, there's a fellow in the audience tonight. I'm not looking in this direction now. He always used to come up when I make a call. I notice these days, last night he ain't come up, but he's here. So I have my eyes on him. God have his eyes on the sparrow and I have my eyes on him. Praise the Lord. Hallelujah. And I'm so glad. Well, if you could follow me, this couple came last night, this family, and I'm glad to see you all again. See, so shake my hand. He tell me coming last night. Brother Tampuna, team, hi, sweet child. They're like me, the Dogla. And I told you about Dogla Churan. Are you hearing me, brethren? This girl is a Dogla too, this one right here. Praise the Lord. Hallelujah. So, brethren, was God good to you today? Yes. Come on, God could only be good. Did I hear you say amen, brethren? God could only be good. And by the way, we're planning something for next year already, you know. In Valencia. I've seen it while Pastor Lewis here. Because he'll have to help in management too with the pastor. You know, pastor is no longer just pastor, you know, it's Archbishop Charles. Hallelujah. Praise the Lord. So God has been good to you. Am I right, brethren?
1: Yes.
0: Let me tell you where I went today. I went on a crime initiative today. I went in Bacardi. In Bacardi is a kind of rough area. But God protected us. That police like rain. Police in your police. All right. While I jamming down the road on crime. When I was finished, I left when they were about to serve the hampers, the Scrap Iron Dealers Association. And the guys, some rough guys, they tell me, Pastor, thanks for your presentation today. I dealt with them straight. I told them it's time to live a life of crime before somebody gunned them down. You think I did the right thing by telling them that, brother? I said, in crime, all they have is gunning down. You're going to die. I didn't play around with them, brother. See, the devil want these young black males. But the church must do its best to save them. So they could sing like Dr. Cohen and the praise team. And this couple here, my son and daughter, they are big singers too, you know. Alice and Lyndon. And by the way, it's a Caribbean marriage, you know. Alice is Trinidadian to a bone. And he is Guyanese and Trinidadian to the bone too. Praise the Lord. Hallelujah. So, we're dealing with fatal attractions tonight. All right? Fatal attractions. I'm not seeing it on the screen. I know it will come up just now. I hope I sent it to them today. I was so busy. But I think I sent it. You have it, brethren? Okay, fatal attractions. So while it's coming up, and I'm focusing on Daniel chapter 5 tonight. You know, Elder, I don't want anybody to feel a how, but I feel when coming to Daniel 5, I was one of the specialists in the world, you know. See, Daniel 5, man, I eat that more.

attractions and good attractions. Let me give you a little test. You know, like to engage you. Let me give you a little test. The answer is either a good attraction or a bad attraction. Smoking ganja. That fellow always answering me, I could hear him. Smoking ganja is a bad attraction. Could I tell you something, brethren? A young lady in what is regarded as one of the finest universities in the world, Harvard University. All right? A young lady, her name is Dr. Jody Gilman. All right? Where that song coming from? One of you have your instruments on? It's from the back there. I don't know where that song coming from. I say it's a bomb they're trying to kill me with tonight. So let me tell you about her. Let me say this to you. Both the PNM and UNC messed up when it came to legalizing. What they call it, decriminalizing. Same thing. Are you hearing me, brethren? You could say Dutton is missing here on top of his head. Or you could say Dutton is going bald. Same thing. No difference, brethren. Whether I'm missing here or bald, you know, the hair gone away. So, listen to me carefully here. Dr. Jody Gilman did research and published the research 4 years ago on ganja that vindicated me. I believe when coming to ganja, I am the leading expert in the region too, you know. Yes, I feel so. I'm tired to tell the Prime Minister, don't call me when I'm preaching. Give me a minute. Only I understand this book. Like I don't understand it. Let me tell you who calling me. I'll be honest with you. One of my adopted daughters. I have adopted her 2 children. Her brother was shot and killed in his right eye. And they're from Turnapuna. All right? So, give me a minute here. Gotta press 4 numbers to turn it off. Right, that's it. End of story. Jody Gilman did research. It took years to do it. The only other person I know did better research on ganja than her is a guy from Japan called Akira Morishima. He did research for 30 years on ganja. He said out of all the drugs in the world, let me tell you something, in Valencia here and in the adjoining areas and in Grandi, a lot of the madness comes from ganja, you know. People say it's harmless. Harmless, my bald head. How you could be harmless? And there are people going mad and going to sentence. How you could be harmless? And they're giving you cancer. Brother Modest will know. Brother Ravi wasn't around at that time. About a fellow called Smith. Anselm Smith. Had a big ball coming out of his neck. You know where the ball came from? Ganja. That's where it came from. He had cancer. And the cancer went in his bones. You know what they call that cancer? Osteosarcoma. Cancer of the bone. The last day you was here, I was in Guyana for 6 weeks in Linden. And I remember Angela Joseph, who's now dead, told me, that boy will not die until you see him. And I saw him at 5 o'clock. 9 o'clock in the morning. And at 5, he was dead. You know? Now let me come back to Jody Gilman. She discovered a part of the brain that the world, like it did, was not aware of. It's called the nucleus accumbens. Now, for years now, people who are against ganja like me, and those who for ganja like you, we professors, we agreed on one thing, that when you smoke ganja, it takes away your ability to be motivated. We agreed on that. We didn't know why. But now, this top Ivy League, Harvard University girl is saying why it's difficult to motivate is because the center in the brain for motivation is destroyed. And the center for the brain for motivation is the nucleus accumbens. It's a tiny part of the cerebral cortex. When John says the seal of God is on the forehead, he was talking about the nucleus accumbens. And by the way, John

Revelator was no scientist, you know. But the master scientist, the master Jesus. All right, brethren, give him the information. That's why you must never reject the Bible. Now, I know there are some churches, all right, who say they only want the New Testament. They want the Old Testament at all right? They don't want the Old Testament. But brethren, we want both. Because the author of the Old Testament is the author of the New Testament. Let me drop a bounce on you. Trinidad playing now, you know. I just look at the score. They ain't doing well. Come on. All right. Let's forget them. We're doing well inside here. Did I hear you say amen, brethren? Hallelujah. Taba Gill, Brother Modest's wife. I should not say that. Might get a heart attack. Now, the nucleus accumbens is what deals with cognitive skills, thinking skills. Animals don't have that. Animals don't have that. But we have that. That's why God said he will give us dominion. We have dominion because of the nucleus accumbens. That is God. And God sees us there. When marijuana come and mash up. There was a UNC follower. The night before they vote on the thing, he said, Pastor, give me some information for my speech. UNC man in the Senate. If I was brave, I would tell you, Senator Wade Mark, but I ain't brave, I can't tell you that. He said, Dots, give me the information about marijuana so I could talk. When I said the back, he never said so I could vote, but I could talk. He gave it the best speech he ever gave in the Senate. You know, when time comes for voting, all of them vote. The PNM and UNC can't agree on anything good for the country, but they could agree on something that is bad for the country. Doesn't that tell you something, brethren? Yes. Don't go off on the politicians and sell your soul, you know, brethren. Because we don't serve a politician, we serve Almighty God. Yes. And I want you to understand that. We serve Almighty God. You vote for who you want to vote for. But we are serving them. We serving Jesus. Yes. Praise the Lord. Fatal attraction. A fatal attraction is liking something and it is bad for you. Like the girl who gambled out her husband money and commit suicide after in Tobago. She gambled out her husband money and then commit suicide after. That's a fatal attraction. Fatal or good attraction? Praying to God. That's a good attraction, not so? That's a good attraction, brethren. Hallelujah. Praise the Lord. What about disrespecting your parents? Right. Well, all they say bad, a fatal and not good enough. So you put bad. Disobedient to your parents. All the children who you are, you included. See your mother hugging you up and thing. She's a good girl, right? She don't give you trouble. Mother say that a little slow, you know. All the young people, especially, you see, I grew up in a single parent home. I grew up in single. I was a bastard child. My mother was married to my father. My father had an ex-lady in Arima. If you're from Arima, keep your hands down. Are you hearing me, preaching? Not too far from here. If your parent is a single parent, all right? Especially if your parent, sister, don't open that door to open tonight. You see that door? It has upset me. People has come in there all the time. All right, let him come. He's a good-looking boy. Come. But let me say this to you. We have no abiding city here. Our home is heaven. Amen. Our home is heaven. Let me give you a little test. So that if young people, you disrespect your parents, God is very unhappy about that. You know, I live in so long, I am 77 years young. Who say I 77 years old? You're out of place. I'm 77 years young and strong like a lion. You see me here? As Bas say, one day if you see me and a lion fighting, feel sorry for the lion. Are you hearing me, brethren? Oh, Lord. God is an awesome God. Did I hear you say amen, brethren? If you

are a child and your father couldn't care less and your mother sacrificed to take care of you and you disrespect that mother, let me tell you who you are. You're worse than a dog with cancer, COVID, and mange. If you are disrespecting your peer, your mother, while your father walk out on you, and you disrespect your mother, you're wicked. People quiet. Wicked. Those online, if you disrespecting your mother who sacrificed for you. My mother used to wear one dress for the year. Had no gate in them days. No gate. Gateway to state. No gate. So my mother refused to buy clothes after the one dress just to make sure my brother and I could have go to school and have textbooks. That is woman of class. Did I hear you say amen? I go into a home with a police, an armed police too. Could the boy kick his mother in her face? The mother have cancer, stage 4 cancer. And he kicked the mother and he grew up in our church, you know. Grew up in Diego Martin SDA. Kick his mother because she tell him, come home early. What happens when she check, he's 15 years old. And when she check the phone, she see guns on it. She had her concerns. So she tell him, you come home at 8 o'clock in the night and school finishing at 3 o'clock. Well, make sure and come half past 3. School in Diego Martin, you living in Diego Martin. He came home the same 9 o'clock. But she locked the door. He kicked down the door. And when she come to the door, he kicked in her face. That lady have stage 4 cancer. Worse, hello? When you mistreat your parents, you're worse than a dog with leprosy. Now you cancer, COVID. When you see you disrespect your mother, especially young men, listen, I don't take on no worry. One of Lyndon's partners, the only thing you can do this week on Facebook is to curse me. One of your partners, the only thing you can do is to curse me. But you think I taking him on? Brethren, and I still love him. You understand what I'm saying? Brethren, the real enemy is not the man who curse you, you know. The real enemy is Satan. Did I hear you say amen, brethren? So they're all kind of attractions. What about giving a Bible study? That's a fatal attraction or bad attraction? That's a good attraction, brethren. All right? Loving your pastor. What kind of attraction that is? It's a good attraction. Loving dots. Good attraction. Me waiting for all you to say it. I say it for myself. Can't find all you was slow on the draw. You want me to feel bad. All the way they say bad attraction. So let's go on. Fatal attraction. You have good attraction, you have fatal attraction. You see? Lyndon promised to teach me PowerPoint and all along, but he will do it for next year crusade. Good attractions and fatal attractions. So there are good attractions. Gambling is a wicked one. Let's move on quickly. You know, remember this girl? Natalie Polinaire. She was from the Western Trinidad. Gary Griffith was National Security Man at the time. You know what? Kidnapped her. Police were involved, you know. They called them. Police were involved. Those who are supposed to protect the law are sometimes the biggest breakers of the law. Yeah. Am I talking the truth, Patrick? Yeah. That's all we talk out here. Have mercy. Let's go to the next slide and see some of the fellas who were involved. I think so. Look them there. Have mercy. Ladies and gentlemen, 3 police officers, they said, have been reportedly arrested. That's what the slide's saying. Can't spend too much time on them right now. All right? Let's move on. God is an awesome God. Fatal attraction, drugs. Let me tell you something. I am making that statement today, tonight in this church. Right? You see that drug thing is the platform for Armageddon. The devil is trying to destroy the minds of people. So when time comes for them to give justice, they will give injustice. They will terrorize the people of God. Terrorize! You know, if you look at Google today, tonight, don't look at it now. They say the world drug trade is worth between $500 US.

$600 billion and $600 billion. But that is not true. That is not true. The world drug trade is worth trillions of US dollars. It is mashing up the planet. It is mashing up the planet. All them little boys have gun in their hand and thing. Mashing up the planet. That's where we are. Alcohol, tobacco, marijuana, cocaine, inhalants. And let me tell you, marijuana and tobacco are like Siamese twins, you know. Do you know there's an organic substance with a 6-carbon chain called benzopyrene? It's in tobacco and in marijuana. But it's more in marijuana than in tobacco. More in marijuana than in tobacco. Do you know tobacco kills? There are 1.2 billion people who smoke tobacco. 1.2 billion who smoke tobacco. 300 million in China alone. Fatal attraction. Then you have the inhalants. Don't talk about that. Let's move on. Miley Cyrus had a fatal attraction. They didn't call her lesbian, gay, bisexual, transsexual, intersex, or queer. You know what they call her, brethren? Pansexual. She says, I am not any of those. I am all of those. And let me tell you something. These people feel as they're dead, their soul going to heaven, you know. Are you hearing me, brethren? They feel as they die, they're heading to the kingdom. Brethren, let me tell you something. If there is one lie in Christianity, is that when you die, your soul goes to heaven. You know what Ecclesiastes 9:5 says? The living know that they shall die, but the dead know not anything. They know a thing. Hello? When your grandfather died, he's dead. He's not hearing a thing from the preacher. So preaching our sermon don't make sense. When you preach in a funeral now, brethren, you know what you're doing? You're not preaching for the dead. You're preaching for the living. Yeah. I preaching at this girl's funeral next week, Friday. Alma Darlington. I'm the preacher. But I'm not preaching for her. I preaching for the hundreds who would come. Who need to stop believing and when you die, your soul going to heaven. Brethren, you know what the Bible says? The soul that sinneth, it shall surely die, you know. Yeah. Bible is clear on that. And if you listen to the Bible, you know what the Bible says? Thy word is a lamp unto my feet and a light unto my path. Let's go to the next slide quickly. Because Lyndon is there, we have to go all south or approach. You know they're taking a BB plane tonight. Thy word is true. Read that text to me. Read that text to me. Come on. Thy word is true from where? The beginning. And every one of thy righteous judgments endure it forever. All right? That's what it says. Thy word. God's word. Holy Ghost inspired word. Let me tell you something. The Bible says that the Spirit of God inspired men to write the word, you know. So, brethren, let me tell you something. The Bible is a totally true book. You see all the weak amen you give? Some of you don't read it for months. Nobody you can't say amen. But let me tell you something. There's no book like the Bible in this planet. None. There's no book like the Bible. We must treasure the Bible. You know what you must never do? Put things on top of the Bible. You know in Islam, the Quran, you can't put nothing inside the Quran and put nothing on top of the Quran. You know? That's how they treat the Quran. And if they're treating the Quran so, we must treat the Bible better. Did I hear you say a loud amen, brother? We must treat the Bible better. Let's hurry on there before I get vexed. Let's go on. God is just special. Fatal attraction. I told you about the girl in Tobago. Husband gave her $800 to shop by Warner. Not Jacka, the owner in Tobago. She go and gamble all the money. When time come for results, she ain't get nothing. What she going to tell the husband now? Huh? Where the groceries? You want to know where the groceries? You know what she did? She commit suicide. She committed suicide. That's how she thought she solved the problem. But even after the suicide, the $800 still missing. That's a serious thing. No child of God will be engaged in gambling. I'm so ashamed sometimes.
I pass along the road.

road and seeing people who are supposed to be Christians taking their hard-earned money and gambling with it. Shame on them. Well, I don't think any of them are in here tonight. Hallelujah. Petal attraction gambling. Look at the next one. I can't understand. This picture was taken, right, downtown Port of Spain. Look how people playing with snake. No wonder they listen to the devil. The biggest snake is Satan. Am I talking the truth, brethren? And by the way, if you want to get baptized, have mercy. If you want to get baptized on Sabbath, we're closing the program on Sabbath. If you want to get baptized on Sabbath, don't let no incredible Hulk block you from getting baptized. And I know what I'm saying. Even when you have a gun in his pocket. Young ladies in Valencia and those online, you should not be friendly with anybody having a gun in his pocket. Because it's a gun keeping you with him. You understand? The day you see you like somebody else, he will shoot you. And some women, I don't know, something wrong with them. Stick breaking their ears. They will see an ugliacious man. Now, ugly is an adjective in the dictionary. Ugliacious is in Dutton's dictionary. They will see an ugliacious man, but he got a gun and he have money, and they want to be with him. He will kill you. I went to rap church one evening, and a girl running the church. She wanted to see Dutton. So after the service, I saw boyfriend tell her he'll kill her. He said, I am a career bandit. I'll never work for somebody else. Sabbath evening, as I'm alive, brethren, and the sun will shine tomorrow. I am telling you what happened. She told me that her boyfriend told her she cannot leave him because she knows too much about him, so he will kill her if she left. Flee fornication. Every sin that a man do it, 1 Corinthians 6:18 to 20, is without the body. But he that committed fornication sinned against his own body. What? Know ye not that your body is the temple of the Holy Ghost, which is in you, which ye have of God, and you're not of your own? For you are bought with a price. Therefore glorify God in your body and your spirit, which are God's. Brethren, the best decision you can make in life is to glorify God. Yeah? Yes, Brother Lou. The best decision you can make is to glorify God, brethren. Hallelujah. No better decision than that. I told the young men that in back of the day today. That's the best decision. I told them, you're all using drugs and cocaine and stuff to get happy. But all you get is excitement. When you listen to Satan's voice, you get excited. Are you hearing me, brethren? But when you listen to the voice of God, watch me here, brethren. Watch me here. When you listen to the voice of God, you get happiness. Yes. Hallelujah. Praise the Lord. Let's move on. Let's move on to the next. Daniel 5, 1 to 6. Reach. Now I reach. Could you listen to me a minute? Leave that text right there. Listen to some harsh names. I hope no other child gets tonight and goes to the washroom. Should have done that before. So I hope no other child gets up and walks out. Hope you're not vexed with me. If you're vexed, your business. Okay? Watch this. Babylon broke down as a kingdom. And it's no more. Because of the same sin of Rome. Rome, brethren. Same sin. Let me tell you the rulers of Babylon. Nabopolassar. Nebuchadnezzar. Nabonidus and Belshazzar. Four kings. One after the other. Nabopolassar's time. Nebuchadnezzar's time. Nabonidus. The experts are saying now that Nabonidus. Have mercy. Was impacted upon by the life of Daniel. And that's why you see when Cyrus mashed up the place and diverted the river Euphrates. Mash up the place, you know, my dear friends, and diverted the river Euphrates. That's why Nabonidus was nowhere around.
Now, Nabonidus was fighting Samson.

Cyrus and trying to get him away from the city of Babylon, because Nabonidus knew his son. Nebuchadnezzar was the grandfather of Belshazzar, you know. Now the good book says the father, but he played that role because Nabonidus was absent. They say Nabonidus went in exile to find truth from the word, you know. Yes. But watch this. When values broke in Babylon, Babylon broke. So now you realize why we have so much crime and violence in Trinidad. Because without God, no nation can stand and be at peace without God. People in Trinidad cursing God, drinking alcohol, sniffing their brains with cocaine. I'm telling you, without the power of God, a nation can never be exalted, because this righteousness exalts a nation. And sin is a reproach to any people. That's what the good book says, Brother Tringer. Nobody in here is brighter than the word of God. And nobody in the world is brighter than the word of God. Look at Charles Darwin. Never even made a leg of a cockroach. Want to tell me where I come from? He passed. The big scientist Darwin. Never made a leg of a cockroach. Want to tell me where I come from? Where I come from? Let me tell you where we came from. All of us. We came from the hands of Almighty God. That's where we came from. Huh? Nowhere else. So children, you're not getting up again, huh? Let's go to the next verse. Made a great peace. Listen. Could I tell you this? Yeah. Listen to me carefully here. The greatest act of blasphemy in the Bible was performed by Belshazzar. Greatest act. You know what he did? He went to the sanctuary. The sanctuary was not functional at that time because Israel was in captivity. But it existed. Are you hearing me? Look what that wicked scoundrel did, Belshazzar. While he tasted the wine, commanded to bring the golden and silver vessels which his father Nebuchadnezzar had taken out of the temple, which was in Jerusalem, that the king and his princes, his wives, and his concubines might drink therein. Even the girlfriends he gave him the wine to drink in the sacred vessels. And you know, we don't really say a word about that when we're preaching. So let me say the word for you. There was a spectacular magnetizing influence of the sacred vessels. You listen to what I'm saying? No vessel looked like them. They were polished, especially for the Day of Atonement. Polished, shining. Look like you're rich when you have them. He took those and poured alcohol in them, you know. That is a wicked man. That's a parasitic vampire. Takes the sacred vessels, which were part of the whole process of the Day of Atonement and the Feast of Trumpets. He takes them. Are you hearing me, brethren? And pours alcoholic wine in them. What a thing, brethren. He gives them to his cabinet functionaries, give them to his wives, he gives them to the concubines. They might drink therein. Everybody equal. Everybody drinking the same wine. Everybody drinking the wine and holding a sacred vessel. And the Bible is true, you know. You ever hear us talk about what sacred vessel means? It's a sacred vessel because God ordained them for sacred purpose. That's why it's sacred. And all of the sanctuary was not functional at that time. The vessels were still sacred. Because, hello, let me tell you something. When God declares something to be sacred, it is sacred. Did I hear you say amen, brethren? It is sacred. Wines and its concubines drank in them. All of them having a big feast. Could I tell you what's the biggest mistake you could make in life? The biggest mistake you could make in life is to think you have time when your time has run out. You hear what I just said? The biggest mistake you can make in life is to think you have time when your time has run out. The time for Babylon had run out. Too much sin, too much wickedness, too much idolatry, too much blasphemy. The time has run out. And by the way, trying to make a time running out too, don't fool yourself. Trinidad have everything. It have the lodge. You know, to get in the lodge, what you have to do?

You had to go in a coffin. And at midnight a bell rings. Brethren, why you want to go in a coffin? Even when I dead, I don't want to go in a coffin, but I wouldn't know. Are you hearing me, brethren, whether they cremate me or not? I wouldn't know. Why you want to go in a coffin at midnight? Are you hearing me, brethren? And wait for a bell to ring? Well, don't tell me how I know this, but I know it. Recently in Port of Spain in a lodge, a man went in the coffin to be initiated, and no bell ringing, and the man started to choke in the coffin. Midnight, you know, because as the bell rings, the leaders of the lodge give you a key to burn a psalm. That's what they do. They wanted to know. So I'm making sure you know. Because I know on this side I'm supposed to die. I don't want to die alone. So I'm telling all of all you. So we will die together. Think that's easy? So here it is. Then they brought the golden vessels. Gold, you know, brethren. Only the best for Jesus. That were taken out of the temple of the house of God, which was at Jerusalem. And the king and his princes and his wives and his concubines ranking them. Leave that text there. I want to tell you something. Leave that text there. All right? Sister, you can't get away. No, you don't know the secret. Let me tell you something. Brethren, let me tell you something. Wives, concubines, all of them drinking. All of them drinking. And they think they're okay, you know, brethren. Yes, all of them feel they're all right. Nobody can touch them. Belshazzar felt that. And by the way, let me tell you why Belshazzar organized that peace. Belshazzar didn't just organize that peace because he was a fetting specialist. He liked party. You know why he organized that peace? What's the curse over? That peace was to prove that when it came to Marduk, who was the Babylonian god, and Anu, the god of sixes, when it came to both of them, that they were more powerful than Jehovah. Belshazzar used to tell people, when Shadrach, Meshach, and Abednego ate the vegetarian food, you know what happened there? When they ate the vegetarian food, that was a make-believe. Yes! When they put the boys in the fire, and they walk. You know, God has a sense of humor, you know. The fellows who carry the three Hebrew boys in the fire, they never went in the fire and they got burned to death. They got burned without the fire, outside the fire. That is God, you know, brethren. Let me tell you something, nobody mightier than God, you know, brethren. God is the everlasting, almighty God. But the boys who in the fire, they get spared. Let me tell you something. When God wants to spear you, not a man could touch you. You heard what I just said there? When God wants to protect you, not a man could destroy you. So you don't get baptized on Sabbath, you get baptized. Because, yeah, the eternal God is our refuge. And underneath a what? Come on. Help the preacher. Underneath are the everlasting arms. All this time, Belshazzar feel he has the world. Belshazzar's goal with that, it was not just an ordinary fete. It was a sexual, orgiastic peace he was having. Sex down the road. He had sex in the open. Worship of Marduk. Huh? Was a code 6-6. And when a code 6. Anu was 6. Marduk was 6-6. When you combine them, what you get? 666. They drank wine and praise. Now we're getting to the story. They're praising God. They're praising the true God. And by the way, Daniel is nowhere around. Are you hearing me, brethren? Daniel is nowhere around. He's not going to that party where they're drinking alcohol. Let me tell young Seventh-day Adventists, shame on you. If you go to a place to dance and drink, when your mother brought you up in the Seventh-day Adventist church. Shame on you. Double shame. They drank wine. Praise the gods. That's why he had them there. Praise the gods of gold and silver, of brass, of iron, of wood, and of stone. And they're feeling comfortable. One thing with Satan, he has a way of making people who are about to die feel very comfortable.

Am I talking the truth, brethren? I could spend 2 more hours preaching on this Daniel 5, you know. He makes people feel comfortable when they're about to die. Makes them feel strong and big and nobody can touch them. You ever hear some Adventist young people who leave the church? That's the language they use. Nobody can touch them. The parents old fashioned and queer. Out of touch with humanity. That's what they say. In the same hour. In the same hour as what? While they're drinking. While they're getting drunk. In the same hour came pot fingers of a man's hand. Wrote over against the candlestick. Upon the plaster of the wall of the king's palace. And the king saw the part of the hand that wrote. Let me ask you a question. Why on the plaster of the wall? What was so significant? You see it there? The chandeliers shone against the plaster of the wall. They nailed the chandeliers to the plaster of the wall. Why? Why? What on the wall they wanted to highlight? What on the wall needed light? What in the wall needed revelation? What in the, on the wall? What was the problem with the wall? Or what was the success of the wall? Well, let me tell you something, brethren. The wall had all the conquests of Babylon. So they put the candlestick, the lampstand, the chandelier against the wall. So people will see the conquest of Babylon. They had many conquests. Syria and Turkey and Iraq, all those places we know today, all those were conquests. And they conquered Jerusalem too. Jerusalem was a hardened bunch of people. That's why they God allowed Babylon to conquer them. Same hour as they were drinking. Same hour as they were having sex in the open. Same hour. Fingers of a man's hand. Only fingers, no hand. Only fingers, no shoulder. Only fingers, no neck. Only fingers, no head. Only fingers, no chest. Only fingers, not legs. The only thing that shone in blazing glory. And let me tell you something. In case you never heard it from another preacher, let me tell you right now. The fingers, blazing fingers, had a brighter light than the lampstands. We had a brighter light. God is the creator of light. You know, we had a lesson study some years ago. People challenge the lesson study. Why they challenge it? They say, well, if God made the sun on the fourth day, therefore, there was no light before that. You know, we human beings have a little degree and it gets us stupid. Am I talking the truth, brethren? A little degree sometimes gets us stupid. Hello, brethren. Since from the first day there was light. And I want to say something that I want a loud amen. Brethren, God will have to depend on the sun for light. The sun has to depend on God for light. The author of light is God. Come on, somebody say amen. The author of light is God. King's countenance changed. Blazing fingers. Troubled him. His thoughts troubled him. He couldn't read a thing, but the thoughts troubling him. What does that tell you? He can't read nothing on the wall. It's a strange language, but his thoughts trouble him. What does that tell you? He no time up. He knew what the message intended for him to receive. Belshazzar was a guy who thought he had time when the time had run out. It's like people playing mass in tongue. Are you hearing me, brethren? And you have some people who thought to serve Christ running behind man. Because the carnival has nothing to do with Jesus. In fact, could I tell you something? Carnival, carnis means flesh. And val means valley. So carnival is the valley of flesh. What? Belshazzar was having was a flesh feast. You hear me, brethren? That's what he was having. Countenance changed. He stopped partying. The golden vessels dropped out of his hand. He stopped partying. All right. All of a sudden, he's drunk, you know, but he gets sober. And his thoughts troubled him. The joints of his loins, watch me. That's a dance they have now, you know. That's a dance they have now. He gets Alzheimer's disease and

Parkinson one time. He can't hold the glass, he trembling. Big bad world Belshazzar, who cursing God, who bring Anu and Marduk, the gods of 666. Can't hold the glass now. And he trembling. And by the way, the book is correct. His loins were loose. Anytime you go to the toilet, your loins are loose. It's a pelvic girdle here. Are you hearing me, Brother Inga? And by the alternating contraction of circular and longitudinal muscles, you push the nitrogenous material into the bowl. You don't have to use your hands. It's called peristalsis in biology. It just pushed out automatically. So he forgot all his toilet training. He had marble walls like this, marble floor like this. Wonder where they buy this marble floor, boy, in Babylon? Yes. He forgot his toilet training. So he was totally embarrassed. You can't go, you're the king. You can't get a chance to go to the washroom. You're so nervous. Blazing fingers. That is what my sermon is tonight. Fatal attraction and blazing destruction. He's in a mess. In more ways than one. He's in a mess psychologically. He's in a mess physically because he's really moving on his own mess. And the players playing the psaltery and the sackbut and the trumpet, the shofar, all of them are trembling. Because like the text is saying, judgment for you tonight. Let me ask you a question. Let me ask you a straight question. If all the lights went out and TNT cut, right? And all of a sudden you see blazing fingers on the wall. One column saying saved and one column saying lost. And they have names of people in the church. Some in the saved column and some in the lost column. Let me tell you something. Some people get a heart attack right here. Right here they will get a heart attack. Let me tell you something. Be sure your sins will find you out. Because what is in the darkness will come into the light. Whether you want to believe it or not. What was Belshazzar's motivation? What was driving him? What made him mad with God? What made him mad with God? It's because God proved superior. With every battle, brethren, God proved superior. When the boys didn't want to eat the meat and the pig and the pork and all of that. I hear they have a new kind of pork now. They call it deep porkerized pig. Have mercy. What was driving him? What made him mad with God? He was mad with God because he wanted a religion that told him nothing was wrong. You could drink your alcohol, smoke your ganja, sniff your cocaine, you're okay. You're going to heaven anyhow. That's what, hello, in case you don't know, that is what Lucifer told the Eve in the Garden of Eden, you know. Just listen to me. Just do what I say. And you're okay. Brethren, let me hear the amen when I finish saying this. You have to do exactly what God says. You have to do what God says. God says keep the Sabbath. He means keep the Sabbath. God says don't kill. He means don't kill. Are you hearing me, brethren? And touching that, let me deal with that one time. Brethren, shell as a sign is a shell. Am I talking the truth? Shell as a sign. The oil company that coming back to Trinidad. It has a sign. It's a shell. Taco Bell as a sign. The sandwich people is a bell. Are you hearing me, brethren? Understand that. TNT have a sign. It's a zig. A zigzag. You see it, dear brethren? Let me tell you something. SO as a sign is an elliptical shape. All these companies have a sign. Brethren, well, I know somebody who has a sign. It is not a bell. It's not a shell. It is the Sabbath. Come on. Come on, brethren. Say hello to amen. What made him mad with God? Because he realized that God was superior to all other gods. But he didn't want to let go. You know what's the worst thing in life? You know what is truth. But you don't want to let go error. Lord have mercy. Come on. Somebody say amen. You know what is truth. But you don't want to let go error. You want to dress how you want. Are you hearing me, brethren? Will you go in the pulpit sometimes, brethren, and you want to preach on a Sabbath morning? And you have to keep your eyes upstairs on Jesus. Because what lies ahead of you

a precipice. By the way, when we come to church to honor God, not to honor ourselves. Let's move on, brethren. Let's move on. Next slide. Motivation. Look at this. Look at this political idiot. They call him Hitler. He had an Adventist working with him, you know. Hitler and an Adventist working with him. Hitler persecuted an Adventist. Because the Sabbath identified us with the Jews as far as he was concerned. So he terrorized us. Right? Adventists went to the gas chambers too. Let me tell you that in case you never heard that. Seventh-day Adventists went in the gas chambers too. Dr. Henderson, that is a fact. We have an Adventist scholar who has written a whole book on that. A whole book on that. So the lady working in his house told him, why are you fighting up with all these wars? Huh? There'll never be another world empire. And I am telling you tonight, 2026, all right? The 28th of August. I am telling you, there will never be another world empire. Putin could bomb Ukraine how he wants to bomb. Trump could bomb Iran how he wants to bomb, and Iran will bomb him back. Let me tell you something. There'll never be another world empire again. I ain't finished. There would never be another human empire led by a world empire led by a man. But there'll be a world empire led by God. Are you hearing me, brethren? There'll be another world empire led by God and God alone, brethren. And nobody could destroy that kingdom. God could destroy any kingdom. Hello, let me tell you something. You think you know who God is? God could tell, brethren, Kamala and Donald Trump and Putin that tonight is their last night and they can't do a thing about that. Did I hear you say amen, brethren? God can tell all those rulers, tonight is your last night, and I will appoint somebody that I chose, and nobody can stop God. You can't stop God, but God could stop you. Come on. Hallelujah, brethren. Writing on the wall. Imagine they say Daniel was a fake book. The experts were saying that. Yet in Daniel 5 alone, there are two statements that have become world beaters. Writing on the wall. When somebody tell you writing on the wall, it means you're finished. Time out. That's it, you're gone. Writing on the wall. Now become a popular expression. Let's go to the next statement there. Praise the Lord. Daniel 5:79. Then the king cried aloud to bring in the astrologers. He wanted the Obeah men to come now. He seen a blazing fingers and the fingers ain't going out. Fire on the wall. Hello. Fire on the wall. Let me tell you all something, Valencia. Jesus is about to come. Did I hear you say amen, brethren? He's about to come. And when he came, the first time he came in meekness, but the next time he coming in majesty. The first time he came in poverty, the next time he coming in prosperity. The first time he came to die. That's why they wrapped him in swaddling clothes. But the next time, he's coming to raise the dead. Did I hear you say amen, brethren? Give your heart to God tonight. Then the king cried aloud to bring in the astrologers. All his self-confidence gone. He turned into the stargazers now. You know, when I hear an Adventist going to Obeah man, I feel bad. Are you hearing me, brethren? Go to Jesus. He's bigger than every problem you have. In fact, you know, God has a solution before we are aware of the problem. Did I hear you say amen? And the soothsayers, they made double Obeah men. And the king spake and said to the wise men of Babylon, whosoever shall read this writing and show me the interpretation thereof shall be clothed with scarlet. He offering gifts now. And have a chain of gold about the neck and shall be the third ruler in the kingdom. You know what Daniel told him? Daniel arrived on the scene, you know. But the fellas couldn't do a thing about that. Those fingers blazing. The soothsayers can't stop it. Are you hearing me, brethren? They can't stop it at all. And Daniel there, brethren, but not in the party outside. They would invite Daniel to that party. I am thankful that my friends know what to invite me to and what not to invite me to. My friends will never invite me to a carnival fest. Cannot go in. All right? I tell them that long time. I'm not going. I'm proud to be in my home, praising God. You see, the difference with some of my friends and me, they don't know where happiness comes from, but I know.
What the song says, I've discovered the way of gladness.

Come on. Come on, brethren. Say amen. I've discovered the way of gladness. Then came all the king's wise men, but they could not read the writing. They suddenly became illiterate. Prophetic illiterates. They can't read the writing. They have all kind of PhD and DHP. But they can't read the writing. The writing heavy for them. Can't read the writing. Lord have mercy. Could not read the writing nor make known to the king the interpretation thereof. You know a fella in Trinidad, a top aristocrat, called me on the phone last week. He said, Dots, don't ask me who sent me. Top aristocrat, you know. He said, I want a crime plan from you. I said, why me? He said, you seem to have a wisdom the others don't have. I took that very seriously. Because the first thing in my crime plan is tell the nation to turn to God. Come on, brethren, somebody say amen. You can't fight crime without God. That's a problem with Trinidad and Tobago. And that's a problem with the rest of the world. You can't fight crime without God. You can't fight crime without the Holy Ghost. You can't fight crime without the blood of Jesus. What can wash away my sins? Come on, help me, help me. Nothing but the blood of Jesus. What can give me peace today? Nothing but the blood of Jesus. Power in the blood. Hope in the blood. Salvation in the blood. Come on, say amen. Crime plan. Thou wisdom, O Belshazzar, has not humbled thine heart. Don't unwaste all this. You know what? You know what the king telling Belshazzar? You know the truth, you know. You just playing the fool. But you know the truth. You know the truth. Huh? And Daniel is stinging him like a scorpion, you know. Thou wisdom, O Belshazzar, has not humbled thine heart. Don't unwaste all this. Next verse. Next verse. Have mercy. But has lifted up thyself against the Lord of heaven. Hello. Never lift yourself. I'm talking to you online and I'm coming closer to the camera now. Don't lift yourself above God. Did I hear you say amen, brethren? God has all the power. He's ever present. Come on, brethren. That is the God we serve. He is a mighty God. He's a wonderful God. They have brought the vessels of this house before thee. Daniel stinging him. And thou and thy lords, thy wives and thy concubines have drunk wine in them. And thou hast praised the gods of silver and gold, of brass, iron, wood and stone. You know what Daniel was telling the king? Why you stick with them? Why the gods of gold can't help you? Why the gods of silver can't help you? Why the gods of brass can't help you? Why they can't help you? Why you ain't turn to them? Why you ain't worship them? Why you ain't give them an offering? And hear what he tell them. You turn to these false gods. And I love this last part, you know. Brass, gold, silver, brass, iron, wood and stone. Which see not. Are you putting on the pressure now? No hear, no know. And the God in whose hand thy breath is, and whose are all thy ways, hast thou not glorified. So it was then, so it is now. Are you hearing me, brethren? Yeah. Let's run on, brethren, let's run on. Miri to tell you fast. When Jesus comes, you will either hear, come ye blessed my Father, inherit the kingdom from the foundation of the world. Or you will hear, many tekel yufazin. You weighed in the balances and found wanted. Two statements from Daniel that are world beaters. Writing on the wall and weighed in the balances and found wanted. Let me tell the young people something. There'll be children that day running to the rocks and mountains. Children who disobeyed their parents who told them keep the Sabbath. There'll be children who'll have no hiding place. Are you hearing me, preaching? What a day that will be. Preparing to be consumed in the fires of hell. What a day that will be. We could laugh now, but there'll be nobody laughing then. Run into the rocks and mountains that fall on us and hide us and protect us from the face of him that sitteth on the throne. And who will be able to stand? Well, let me tell you who will be able to stand. The righteous will be able to stand. Come on, somebody say amen.
Those that keep the commandments of God will be able to stand. Those that reject

Martin and Cannibal will be able to stand. That's who will be able to stand. Brethren, let me tell you something. Who will be able to stand? Those who reject the gambling dens and the casinos and the lottos. Are you hearing me, brethren? They will be able to stand. Those who love the Lord will be able to stand. Those who understand the beauty of prayer and fasting will be able to stand. Who will be able to stand? Those who love the Lord Jesus, who will be able to stand? Those who love Jesus, who will be able to stand? Those who love the Word of God will be able to stand. I'm closing off. Brethren, you see my mother? My mother loved the Lord. And every morning is family worship. And I tired say this to you all. When it's week of prayer at 5 o'clock, at past 3, she wake us up in the morning. And at 4 o'clock, all of us running around this Savannah. Going to week of prayer, 5 to 6. The church must come back to those days. Did I hear you say amen, brethren? And that instilled something in me about the power of the gospel. Power of the gospel. Dunamis power. Dynamite, we get the word from dunamis. Dynamite, explosive power. You know this church will end? It will end in a blaze of glory, you know. You know this church will, I say the church will end in a blaze of glory. 3 people say amen. I could condemn right now. Lyndon is one. Have mercy. I said the church will end in a blaze of glory. Because you will go to Sandy Randy Hospital and see crippled people. And you'll touch them, and they will walk. Yeah. That's how this work will end, you know, brethren. Let the devil fool you and mesmerize your brain, you know. That's how the church will end. You will go to hospitals and see people dead, and touch them, and they will get up on time. That is how this church will end, brethren. This is no pussy animal church, brethren. Are you hearing me, brethren? We don't worship the Pope, we worship God. Because God is worthy to be praised. Come on, brethren. We will touch the eyes of the blind and they will see. The ears of the deaf and they will hear. Joel chapter 2. Your sons and daughters will have visions. And the old men will have dreams. The church will not end in a whimper. It will end in a blaze of glory. Because it is God's church that I hear you say amen. And the Bible says the gates of hell shall not prevail against the church of God. All of this now is warm up time, you know, brethren. Oh, this is just warm-up time, but the blaze of glory is coming. Come on. Come on, somebody say hallelujah. Put your hands together for Jesus, brethren. The blaze of glory is about to come. Jesus coming soon. Whether you like it or you don't like it, Jesus is coming soon. A big shot invited me to a party one Friday evening. Big shot. And I passed by the party, I see her 7 days in the party. Rehearsing a dance. I gone. Meeting finish, I gone. An hour before sunset, I gone. Party starting an hour after sunset, I gone. Well trained by my mother in how to be faithful to God. Yeah. Did I hear you say amen? Yeah. When you have a mother who teaches you to be faithful to God, mine as a father, you have a great mother. Yeah. Did I hear you say amen? Yeah. And children, when your parents teach you to honor God, those troops, don't disrespect your parents. Hold on to God. Did I hear you say amen? Hold on, because Jesus is coming again. Lift up the trumpet. Come on. And loud let it ring. Jesus is coming again. Cheer up, ye pilgrims. Be what? Be what, brethren? Let me hear you. Be what, brethren? Joyful and sing. Jesus is coming again. Not coming in any major. Riding on a horse, brethren. Did I hear you say amen? With 10,000 times 10,000 and thousands of thousands. Did I hear you say amen? Coming to take the righteous home. Coming to heal the blind. Coming to the deaf. To hear again. Did I hear you say amen? Those who died deaf, but died in Jesus. When they get up, they will hear the words from Jesus. Call me blessed of my Father. Inherit the kingdom prepared for you from the foundation of the world. All who want to hear the voice of Christ when he comes, shout.

You give it up, Jesus. For a carnival vet. Be serious. Have mercy. You know, tonight we have prayer. Prayer. Special prayer. Every Wednesday night. Miracle prayer. Yes, praise the Lord. Well, look at the pulpit. I need it now. Brethren, any of you came for prayer expecting a miracle tonight? I'm talking about visitors. Those who planning to get baptized on Sabbath. Brethren, all the Bible workers, I want you to come forward. All the Bible workers, come forward here. Pastor Lyndon, Pastor Jason, Dr. Keith, come here. Praise the Lord. Hallelujah. Any more Bible? Where the first elder? Come, elder. You part of this too. Praise the Lord. Brethren, let's all stand. And tonight, keep Jesus in your heart. Huh? Keep Jesus in your heart. He makes a difference. Did I hear you say amen, brethren? And don't run away now, you know, because time running out. Praise the Lord. Bible workers here. Hello, come a little. Right. Yes. That's, we wanted a straight line. Hallelujah. Those who came expecting a miracle. Visitors. Those who are not yet baptized. They want God to bless your family. And you have a special problem that requires a miracle. No man on earth could solve that problem. Won't you come up? Come up. The brethren will pray while the rest of you come forward. You want a miracle tonight. Huh? Want a miracle tonight. You see who come first? It's children, huh? Amen. Yeah, little child shall lead them. Who else is coming? Praise the Lord. Come, son. Two nights I see you and walk up, but I'm glad you woke up tonight. Come, child, come. Who else is coming, brethren? Praise the Lord. I'm glad to see you walk up tonight. Praise the Lord. Yes, come, father and mother dear, come. Yes, she will follow you once you come. Praise the Lord. We have our final baptism. We have more people coming forward to receive prayer. That's right. But God will bless you, you know. Sister Sandy, come here. You rest your hand on it. We have plenty people here tonight. Anybody else coming for a miracle, brethren? In your heart, you need a miracle? Yes, praise the Lord. Yes, hold a minute. The deaconess now coming to you. Praise the Lord. He got baptized, but he's blind. Give him a hearty amen, brethren. He wants to know his spiritual gift. Yes, you go up there. Praise the Lord. Prayer night, you know, brethren. Power night. Anybody else coming, brethren? Anybody else coming? Praise the Lord. Hallelujah. Yes, you come up too. Praise the Lord. God is an awesome God. Let's sing the song. Let's sing the song. Let's sing the song. Together.

each prayer ambassador will pray for the person in front of them for a miracle. And if there are others waiting, all right? Come, young people, I'll pray for three of you all. We're praying privately for those persons in front of us. And if you need prayer, and I know the crowd is huge tonight, we want you to face the prayer ambassador. So turn around. All of you turn around. You turn around. Turn around. Right. Praise the Lord. Hallelujah. So you will pray for them. All right. You will pray aloud for them. And we will pray softly for them. Okay. So I want you to get a prayer partner. Turn to your prayer partner. And you will have a season of prayer for them. So wherever you are standing, just turn and face someone, and you will pray. This prayer will go for 5 minutes. Okay, brethren, this prayer will go for 5 minutes. There should be no talking at this time. All right? Praise the Lord. Praise the Lord. Hallelujah. Come, sister. Have faith in God. He saves you by his grace. Have faith in God. One day we shall see him face to face. Have faith, dear friend, in God. If you love the word tonight, shout amen. Shout hallelujah. If you feel confident that Jesus has blessed you tonight, say hallelujah. Say hallelujah. Let's sing our team song at this time. You may go back to your seats, thanks, pray ambassadors and pastors. Praise the Lord. Let's sing the team song.

See you on Friday night. The topic is blackouts in the wedding. Bring a friend. It's our last night. It's our last night. Praise the Lord.

church. Entering the tomb, they saw a young man sitting at the right, wearing a white robe, and they were amazed. And he said to them, "Do not be amazed. You are looking for Jesus the Nazarene, who has been crucified. He has risen. He is not here. Behold, here is the place where they laid him. But go, tell his disciples and Peter, he is going ahead of you to Galilee. There you will see him, just as he told you." They went out and fled from the tomb, for trembling and astonishment had gripped them. And they said nothing to anyone, for they were afraid.

Mark 16:9. Now after he had risen early on the first day of the week, he first appeared to Mary Magdalene, from whom he had cast out seven demons. She went and reported to those who had been with him, while they were mourning and weeping. When they heard that he was alive, and had been seen by her, they refused to believe it. After that, he appeared in a different form to two of them while they were walking along on their way to the country. They went away and reported it to the others, but they did not believe them either. Afterward, he appeared to the 11 themselves as they were reclining at the table, and he reproached them for their unbelief and hardness of heart, because they had not believed those who had seen him after he had risen. And he said to them, "Go into all the world and preach the gospel to all creation. He who has believed and has been baptized shall be saved, but he who has disbelieved shall be condemned. These signs will accompany those who have believed. In my name they will cast out demons, they will speak with new tongues, they will pick up serpents, and if they drink any deadly poison, it will not hurt them. They will lay hands on the sick, and they will recover." So then, when the Lord Jesus had spoken to them, he was received up into heaven, and sat down at the right hand of God. And they went out and preached everywhere, while the Lord worked with them, and confirmed the word by the signs that followed. And they promptly reported all these instructions to Peter and his companions. And after that, Jesus himself sent out through them from east to west the sacred and imperishable proclamation of eternal salvation. For more info about this ministry, our website is the-word.info.

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Reading the Word of God without comment, this is Nicholas Hope.

But we all with open face, beholding as in a glass the glory of the Lord, are changed into the same image from glory to glory, even as by the Spirit of the Lord.

0: 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The Bible says the effective, fervent prayer of a righteous man avails much. James 5, verse 16. 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
1: This is Max Licato. Elijah wasn't equipped with unique to him abilities. He wasn't embedded with superpowers. James says, Elijah was a human being just like us. He prayed that it would not rain, and it did not rain on the land for 3.5 years. Elijah became Elijah by praying that way. Let a man spend a night fasting and praying at the bedside of his sick child, and that father will not be the same man. Let a young mother pour out her complaint to God over the death of her young child, and that young mother will be forever changed. Let a church challenge God to purge sin and send revival, and there is no way that church will be the same. Prayer changes the heart of the one who prays, and prayer touches the heart of the one who hears it.
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1: And I've been saying you should do this, but we did it, and it was fun. But the kids were in the back picking up the toilet paper, and our oldest son was in the garage creating some invention.
2: And I thought, just get to work. Why are you being so lazy?
1: But he created this skewer that you could poke at and pick up the toilet paper without bending over.
2: Yeah, he's just an inventor. Rather than firing him, we took the opportunity to say, wow, look what you created. And so I think it's important to see the gifts in our kids instead of wanting them to do things the way we do them.
1: Celebrate the gifts God has put in your kids and bring those out because they are a good, good gift.
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6: With SRN News, I'm Jason Walker. New hope now for a drug with those people who are suffering from pancreatic cancer.
7: It's called Diraxonrasib with the brand name ResonQ. The daily pills block a mutated protein that fuels tumor growth in more than 90% of pancreatic cancer cases. Patients who got the new treatment live for a median of 13.2 months compared with 6.7 months for people on chemotherapy. One oncologist says this is not a cure, but it's the best option they've ever had. Pancreatic cancer is among the most deadly forms because it is hard to detect before

0: before it starts spreading to other organs. Earlier this year, former Nebraska Senator Ben Sasse described on CBS's 60 Minutes how he had less pain while taking Daraxonrasib. Ed Donahue, Washington.
1: The United States has plans to add nuclear microreactors to a number of military installations. More on that story from correspondent Lisa Dwyer.
2: The U.S. Army plans to add nuclear microreactors at 5 military bases from New York to Texas as a reliable source of energy independent of the commercial electric grid. The Trump administration is pushing to develop the next generation of nuclear power, including billions in loans for large nuclear reactors to meet the skyrocketing power demand from data centers, and a program to boost advanced reactor designs and projects for military and civilian use. The Army expects that more than 20 nuclear microreactors will be built and operated. I'm Lisa Dwyer.
1: Well, Meta has agreed now to pay up to $18 billion and also add stronger child safety measures to its Facebook and Instagram platforms as part of a landmark settlement. That deal ends a trial over teen social media addiction and settles claims of at least 48 states and several territories. SRN News.
3: A new school year has arrived. 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
1: A gay political group drops transgenderism. Michael Harrington explains.
4: The Log Cabin Republicans has announced that it will no longer support or promote transgenderism as part of its agenda. The decision highlights a split amongst mainstream LGBT activist organizations, with some finding that transgenderism is simply a bridge too far. Log Cabin President Ross Heminger says his group could no longer support the focus that trans activists place on children and their drive to place males in female spaces and in women's sports. Michael Harrington reporting.
1: With the midterms on the way, the Trump administration highlighting its efforts to roll back transgenderism and the LGBT agenda in general, Department of Health and Human Services is moving to end the practice of funding sex change operations completely on children in America. This is SRN News. Authorities in Montana say the Billings community is reeling after a gunman shot and killed 8 relatives and then himself Sunday. Yellowstone County Sheriff Kent McDonald.
5: Rounds were heard prior to law enforcement's arrival. Law enforcement confronted the suspect in the front yard of the residence. He retreated into the house. At that same time, there was smoke coming from the house. More gunshots could be heard in the house, and the suspect fled out the back of the house into the backyard and took his own life.
1: The sheriff says the investigation continues. U.S. economy grew at a sluggish 1.5% pace from April through June, but consumer spending did stay strong. Commerce Department reported Wednesday growth in the gross domestic product decelerated from January through March. More details, srnnews.com.
6: Let this verse guide you through the day today. Psalm 143, verse 8. Let me hear of your unfailing love to me in the morning, for I am trusting you. Show me where to walk, for I have come to you in prayer. Psalm 143, verse 8.

In Luke 12, Jesus was asked to settle a family inheritance dispute. But instead of focusing first on the asset, he focused on the heart. Hi, I'm Rob West with another Faith and Finance Minute. That's important when passing down a family home. A house can be a tremendous blessing, but without wisdom, it can also create confusion, conflict, and financial strain. Proverbs 20:21 says, "An inheritance gained hastily in the beginning will not be blessed in the end." 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Are they prepared to receive it wisely? A good estate plan transfers wealth, but faithful stewardship also transfers wisdom. 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
2: How do you do? Have you ever tried your best to do the right thing, only to find yourself unfulfilled and unrewarded? The man in our story went through all the motions of leading a moral life, but was left frustrated with nothing to show for it. After years of wondering, what's the point, he found new meaning in a lifelong habit, and his heart and mind and life were unshackled.
3: Jimmy wasn't at the church picnic yesterday.
4: Oh, he's away for the weekend, visiting his grandparents at their beach house.
3: He's lucky. I wish I had grandparents.
4: I know. Your grandparents weren't anything like Jimmy's, though.
3: What were they like? You never talk about them.
4: Well, it's hard to talk about. They drank a lot, and let's just say they chose drinking over taking care of me.
3: Wow. I'm sorry.
4: Well, that's why I make it a point to raise you kids the right way. Now, enough talking. Finish your breakfast and get dressed for church.
3: I'd rather go to the beach. Why do we have to go to church anyway?
4: Because I'm your father, and I said so. That's why.
2: This is Unshackled, dramatizing true life stories produced in Chicago by Pacific Garden Mission. The streets of Chicago are full of men, women, and children who lost hope of finding meaning in their lives. For them, basic survival is the biggest concern. That's why, since 1877, the homeless have come to the mission for a chance at another day of life. All who come through our doors receive hot, nourishing meals, refreshing showers, clean clothing, and a safe bunk to spend the night. Abuse victims find a safe place to flee from those who harmed them. All of these services are offered free of charge thanks to generous gifts from our listening friends. But the mission knows that it's not enough to live for just one more day when eternal life is possible. That's why counselors speak to each guest individually to assess their unique struggles and lead them to the one who can bring them new life. For man shall not live by bread alone, but by every word that proceedeth out of the mouth of God. Now for broadcast around the earth, here is episode number 3689 in the series Unshackled, the program that makes you face yourself and think. What happens when a child with an inquisitive mind grows up with parents who can't or won't answer their questions? Some lash out and become aggressive, while others hide their frustration inside. The man in our story conformed to his father's wishes. He appeared to do everything the right way, but his internal struggles tore him apart. You'll hear how he faced those struggles as we bring you the true story of Keith Kaner, right now on Unshackled.
5: I grew up in a lower middle class family in 1950s era Southern California. I never met my father's parents. Their struggles with drinking led them to an early grave. That's why, when me and my brother and sister were born, my father tried his best to raise us upright. He wasn't quite sure what that meant, though. As a child, he didn't have anyone to model good parenting skills for him, so he seemed to mimic the rules and habits

0: he saw in functional families. When we asked why we had to follow these rules, he always answered the same way.
1: Because I'm your father, and I said so. That's why.
0: In the 50s, going to church was the normal thing for happy American families to do. So every time the church doors opened, we were there. I joined the youth group, led by a bubbly, vivacious young mother named Phyllis.
2: All right. Settle down. Let's settle down, everyone. Okay. Now, who wants to volunteer for the church's community fun fair next week?
3: What do you need volunteers for?
2: Well, I'm working the refreshments table, so I need some girls to bake brownies and cookies for that. And my husband could use some help setting up the rides.
4: I can help with that. I'm pretty good with my hands.
3: Yeah, I can help too.
2: You boys are wonderful. The Lord will reward you for volunteering your time for his cause.
3: I could volunteer my writing interest. Do you need anyone to make flyers or pamphlets to hand out to people who come to the fair?
2: What kind of flyers?
3: Oh, you know, just a little write-up about the church and maybe what we believe and when we have services.
2: I don't think we need flyers. The fair is just supposed to be a fun community event. Now we also need someone to sell tickets.
0: The truth is, I didn't really know what the people at church believed. They didn't talk about that much. I love the fun events and social activities, though, so I happily kept going. My church connections even led to my first job.
5: Keith, I've known your dad since we were little kids. We grew up together, and I've watched you grow into a fine young man.
3: Thanks, Mr. C.
5: You did a great job helping assemble rides at the church fair. What do you think about helping me with my construction business this summer?
3: I'd love to help. I could use the money to save up for college.
5: I knew I could count on you. What a fine young Christian man.
0: The truth is, my life in the church brought me comfort and security, but I still felt incomplete. I had a shallow, surface-level idea of how I should live and what it meant to be moral, and I didn't know anything about the meaning of life. So I sought a deeper meaning to my existence. I used to sit on our living room couch and brood for long periods of time. "What are you doing, son?" my father would ask. "Just thinking," I'd say. I hope my enrollment in a local college would help me find answers.
4: Wow. We're really on our own, huh, Keith?
0: Yeah, Jimmy. It's quite a shock. I thought I worked hard in high school, but I have twice as much reading to do for these classes.
4: You're not going to do homework on a Friday, are you?
0: Probably not. Why? Is there something going on tonight?
4: Some of the senior guys have a house right off campus. They're inviting incoming freshmen for a disorientation party.
0: Well, that sounds fun, but orientation was last week.
4: That was different. This is disorientation. It's a drinking party. They'll have a tap there and probably harder stuff.
0: Oh, well, no thanks. Maybe I'll get started on my homework after all.
4: Come on, Keith. Wait, you've had a drink before, right?
0: No. But I hope you enjoy yourself.
4: Hey, I go to church too, but we're in college, man. You need to take advantage of the full collegiate experience.
0: That's why I enrolled in all these psychology and philosophy classes. I had plenty of fun in church as a kid. I need to grow up a little and find my purpose in life.
4: I hope you find what you're looking for, Keith. Let me know if you change your mind about that party.
0: In my intro to philosophy class, we studied the works of David Hume, an atheist who lived during the 18th century. Hume once said, "There is nothing to be learnt from a professor which is not to be met with in books." I suppose it's somewhat ironic, then, that I met with my philosophy professor during his office hours to clarify our readings.
6: Christians usually do struggle with Hume's teachings, since he denies God's role as the creator of the universe.
0: I'm trying to be open-minded. I mean, my church taught me a lot about how to be a good person.
6: But
0: I'm still searching for the meaning of life. Whenever I asked my dad to explain why certain things were right and wrong, he replied, "Because I said so."
6: Well, Hume himself acknowledged that people tend to go along with whatever is good for society, because it's natural to help your fellow man. You see, most tend to cooperate and help each other because it's good for the greater community.

0: immunity.
1: Sometimes it's not so clear what's moral or not moral, though. My friend Jimmy goes out drinking every Friday, and it seems like he has a good time and meets a lot of people, while I just sit around in my dorm by myself feeling lonely and miserable. Do you think his drinking is moral or immoral?
0: Well, you'll find that the concept of morality differs greatly from culture to culture, and even from person to person. Hume even questioned the morality of God himself.
1: Really? How so?
0: Well, he said that if God is all-powerful, then he can't be completely good because he allows evil things to happen in the world.
1: But making mistakes helps us grow. When we do the wrong thing, we're usually corrected, which leads us to make a moral choice in the future.
0: Well, that's not what Hume believes. He thinks that humans are driven by passion, not reason.
1: I grew frustrated with my philosophy readings. Not because I rejected intellectualism, quite the opposite. I just didn't see any guidance in Hume's teachings. He had a lot of criticism, but none of his words helped to guide me or find meaning in my existence. The next philosopher we studied was Immanuel Kant, who lived around the same time as David Hume. He died at the beginning of the 19th century.
2: I can't wrap my head around that philosophy assignment. Who has time to read all that?
1: Maybe you'd have time if you didn't party late on Fridays.
2: Oh, man, last Friday was a blast. You need to come along with me one of these days, Keith. Loosen up a bit.
1: Did you know we have a quiz on Kant this Monday?
2: We do?
1: You better catch up on the readings if you want to pass.
2: I told you, I don't get it. I'm going to buy one of those study guides they have at the college bookstore. Then I won't have to read the text.
1: What's the point in taking the class if you don't want to read the material?
2: It's a required course for my major, genius. If you love Kant so much, why don't you explain the main points of his philosophy to me? In language I can understand.
1: To be honest, I don't care for him at all. He's supposed to be teaching us life philosophy, but he's basically saying that we know nothing.
2: Yeah, the guy lived 200 years ago. How are we supposed to relate to him?
1: So, Immanuel Kant's philosophy boils down to human understanding is limited, so we can't understand anything bigger than ourselves. We only know what we experience through our senses, or something like that.
2: Not very encouraging, is he? Hey, have you heard the one about Genghis Khan?
1: No.
2: Genghis Khan, but Immanuel Kant? Get it?
1: That's awful. No wonder you can't get a date. I abandoned these philosophers since they didn't answer basic questions, like why do airplanes crash and babies die? Why am I here? And why does life seem so hard? I continued to believe in a God of my own making, but I hardly prayed or asked him for guidance. I preferred to take control of my own life. After 2 years of college, I transferred to a state school up north. What I found there turned my spiritual life on its head. My first college was close to home, and I had friends and familiar surroundings. Still, I went to college to learn, and my first 2 years left me unsatisfied and even more frustrated than before. When I enrolled in a new school in Northern California, I looked for chances to connect. I worked and took on a full course load. At first, my junior year followed a dull, meaningless pattern of work, study, sleep, work, study, sleep, until I met a new friend who changed everything.
3: Hey, mind if I sit here?
1: Not at all.
3: Hi, I'm Denny.
1: Nice to meet you. I'm Keith.
3: I've never seen you on campus before. Are you a freshman?
1: No. I hope I don't act like one.
3: Don't worry. You don't. You seem older. You must be a transfer student then.
1: That's right. I'm in my junior year.
3: What are you majoring in?
1: I don't know yet. I studied philosophy and psychology at my old school, but it's not for me. I didn't find the answers I was looking for.
3: To what?
1: Are
3: you searching for the meaning of life?
1: Why, yes. How did you guess?
3: I suppose that's why most people major in philosophy. Me, I find meaning at my church. Best part is, I can go there tuition free.
1: Interesting. Well, I have been looking for a new church since I moved. I'm used to going every Sunday, and I need to make new friends since I left all my old ones behind when I transferred.
3: Are you a Christian?

0: I mean, I know I believe in God.
1: Now, there's a big difference between being a Christian and just believing in God.
0: I'm not sure I understood what that means.
1: Why don't you come to the evening service with me tonight? The pastor does a great job of explaining everything.
0: Up to that point, my attitude was, don't call me God, I'll call you if and when I need you. And the thought of Jesus dying for me was insulting. First off, I didn't ask him to. Secondly, I didn't need it. I was a good person. However, that night in January 1965, Denny took me to church. I mentioned before that I'd always gone to church, but it was mostly just a habit for me, a social activity. As for the worship part, I'd simply been going through the motions without knowing what it meant to have a personal relationship with God. I grew up learning that attending service was the right and moral thing to do, but I wasn't quite sure why. My dad was never very good at explaining why we did the things we did. That evening, I heard preaching like I never heard before.
2: One of the most common questions I hear as a man of faith is, if God is all-powerful, and if God is good, then why does he allow evil to exist in the world? Now, there is evil on a grand scale. You see it in the Holocaust. You see it in communist countries. Those are extreme examples of human depravity. But each and every human being is capable of evil. And we have all done evil things, big or small. Maybe you stole something from a store, or told a lie, or hurt someone on purpose. These are all acts of evil. But failing to act is also wrong. Like watching someone else act in a way you know is wrong and doing nothing about it. When God created man, he gave him free will. And ever since the first man and woman, Adam and Eve, walked the earth, humanity has had a problem with sin. Sins are evil acts that separate us from our perfect God. We are all sinners. For all have sinned and come short of the glory of God. So everyone who condemns God for allowing bad things to happen should look inside himself and say, I think I'm good, so why do I allow bad things to happen? Stopping evil is humanity's responsibility.
0: I wonder if this preacher ever read David Hume's philosophy books. I bet he would have done a lot better in that class than I did.
2: The good news is, God gave us the opportunity to be redeemed from humanity's evil ways, our evil ways. He sent his only son, Jesus Christ, to live on the earth with mankind just so he could pay our sin debt. The most famous Bible verse, John 3:16, says, For God so loved the world that he gave his only begotten Son, that whosoever believeth in him should not perish, but have everlasting life.
0: I've heard that verse before, but I never really thought about what it means.
2: Whether or not we receive Christ's gift is up to us. It's not God's responsibility to force human beings to be good. It's up to each of us as individuals to make the choice to embrace the light of Christ or continue to walk in darkness. Reading further into the chapter, For God sent not his Son into the world to condemn the world, but that the world through him might be saved. He that believeth on him is not condemned, but he that believeth not is condemned already, because he hath not believed in the name of the only begotten Son of God. John 3:19 reads, And this is the condemnation, that light is come into the world, and men loved darkness rather than light, because their deeds were evil. Friends, will you continue to choose darkness over Jesus Christ, the light of the world? Or will you embrace his free but priceless gift of eternal life?
0: The pastor invited the congregation to come to the altar and receive Christ, but I didn't go forward. Still, the verse John 3:19 stuck with me.
2: And this is the condemnation, that light is come into the world

0: and men loved darkness rather than light.
1: Then, like a punch to the face, I understood. I understood the verse to be saying, this is the reason God will be just to condemn Keith Kaner. Light, Jesus Christ, the God-man, has come into the world. You, Keith, love your independence because you want to be the God of your own life, which is evil. I always thought of myself as a good guy. I took pride in my reputation with my church back home, and others praised me for my lifestyle and morals. But that only left me with the emptiness of self-righteousness. Even though I didn't drink or do drugs or act in an obviously evil way, I still needed a savior to guide me away from the evils in the world, and specifically the pride I felt in being a good guy all on my own. Now I realized that the emptiness and searching I'd felt in my life could only be filled by a savior. For the next month, I continued going to church with Denny. With each energetic sermon, the preacher convinced me more and more of the need to repent and believe in Jesus Christ as my Lord.
2: Yep, that was our very first conversation.
3: Really?
2: Sure was. You said you believed in God, but you weren't sure if you were a Christian.
3: Huh.
2: And now?
3: Yes, I am now. I went to church for 20 years and I wasn't a Christian because I didn't really believe in Christ. I mean, I didn't have a relationship with him.
2: Billy Sunday, the famous preacher, put it this way. Going into a garage doesn't make you a car, and going into a church doesn't make you a Christian.
3: I like that. It's kind of philosophical.
2: Maybe you thought that doing good things was enough to be a Christian.
3: Yeah. I trusted myself and my own judgment instead of letting the Lord light my way.
2: Thy word is a lamp unto my feet and a light unto my path.
3: That's why I felt so empty and miserable.
2: I think you finally understand what it means to be a Christian.
3: Yeah, I think I do understand.
2: But more importantly, what will you do about it?
3: That day, alone in my dorm room, February 1965, I fell to my knees and made the most important decision I ever made or would ever make in my life. Dear Heavenly Father, I always thought I was a good person, and that going to church and staying out of trouble was enough. But that only left me empty and meaningless. Being the God of my own life hasn't worked. My resistance to your guidance has been my sin. You loved me enough to let me become miserable enough to need you. And because I ignored that you are God, I was not trusting you. Forgive me. Take over my life, which I give to Jesus right now. I submit myself to you. I ask this mercy in the name of the Lord Jesus Christ. Amen. In an instant, I knew that Christ had redeemed me. Outwardly, I looked the same, and I still did the right thing. I went to church, worked hard, and avoided drugs and alcohol. But the transformation I felt inside was like night and day. And it all came from a simple prayer. Not the hours I spent laboring for church events or my faithful attendance at Sunday worship and youth group. Just the simple act of believing, as God's word says in Titus 3:5, not by works of righteousness which we have done, but according to his mercy he saved us, by the washing of regeneration and renewing of the Holy Ghost. After finishing my undergraduate studies, I thirsted for more of God's Word, so I moved to Chattanooga, Tennessee for a year of seminary. Word got out that North Dakota desperately needed pastors. Being young, naive, and freshly optimistic, I traveled up north to answer my new calling.
4: Yes?
3: Hi. I saw an ad on the town bulletin board saying your church needs a pastor.
4: You're a pastor? You look like a kid.
3: I'm 21 years old. I just graduated from seminary school.
4: Well, you are right. We don't need a pastor.
3: I promise I'll put my heart and soul into doing the Lord's work. Receiving Christ as my Savior was the best.

0: thing that ever happened to me, and I want to share that joy with everyone I can.
1: We are a small church, just 25 people, all Russians. We work on the farms here.
0: The size of the church isn't what's important. The most important thing is spreading the gospel.
1: Let's talk more about it. I think we can help each other. You're young and we're small in numbers, but we can grow together.
0: For the next 18 months, I preached everything I learned with the Russian church members supporting me along the way. Then, the Lord led me to Grand Rapids Theological Seminary for more training. While studying there, I found the training I'd been looking for in something or someone else.
2: Yes, may I help you?
0: Sorry, I'm looking for the dean. Is this the right house?
2: Yes, I'm his daughter, Marilyn.
0: Oh, nice to meet you, Marilyn. I'm Keith. I'm in your father's Hebrew class.
2: Oh, that's right. He's mentioned you before.
0: Uh-oh. I'm not exactly his star student.
2: Don't worry. He didn't say anything bad.
0: That's a relief. Anyway, is he around? I wanted to ask him about tutoring.
2: Sure. Dad, it's your not exactly star student, Keith.
0: Well, you don't have to announce it to the neighborhood. I wasn't the best student in seminary, but the dean passed me, and even better, he gave me his blessing to make Marilyn my wife. We married on December 18th, 1970. After that, I served as a youth pastor and then as a senior pastor for 45 years.
2: In 2003, Keith and I traveled to Cuba for the first time as missionaries. We've been back 15 times since. Now we live in Michigan, where Keith and I have both written books about our faith.
3: For 20 years, Keith Kaner lacked direction and felt like a failure. With God on his side, he didn't need to worry any longer. David says in Psalm chapter 118, "The Lord is on my side. I will not fear. What can man do unto me?" The Lord led Keith to his purpose, raising a loving family and sharing his joy of the Lord with people all over the world. What's your purpose, listening friend? The Lord can guide you to it when you sincerely call to him in prayer. He extends his invitation of salvation to you, and you can receive his lordship over your life starting today. Jesus tells us in Matthew 11, "Come unto me, all ye that labor and are heavy laden, and I will give you rest." Romans chapter 10, verses 9 and 10 promise that if thou shalt confess with thy mouth the Lord Jesus, and shalt believe in thine heart that God hath raised him from the dead, thou shalt be saved. For with the heart man believeth unto righteousness, and with the mouth confession is made unto salvation. If you need help in this crucial decision, we encourage you to get in touch with us here at Pacific Garden Mission, 1458 South Canal Street, Chicago, Illinois, 60607, or call 1-888-NEED-HIM. 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This is program number 3689. Heard in the true story of Keith Kaner were Jeff Parker, Brad Armacost, Demetrius Troy, Michael Wallner, and Mara Kate Burns. 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So until next time, unless our Lord

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3: With SRN News, I'm Jason Walker. Top U.S. intelligence official just making a very rare visit to Russia.
4: CIA Director John Ratcliffe traveled to Moscow on a previously unannounced trip. Ratcliffe's plane spent several hours on the ground in the Russian capital before departing. It is his first visit to Moscow since taking office and the highest level trip by a Trump administration official to Russia this year. Ukrainian officials were informed of the visit. Analysts say Ratcliffe may have delivered a message from the administration. Willie Nelson, Washington.
3: The U.S. Army plans to add nuclear microreactors at 5 bases from New York out to Texas as a reliable energy source and independent of the commercial electric grid. Trump administration is pushing hard to develop the next generation of nuclear power. Jennifer King says it is a landmark decision in the National Football League.
5: And if you're going to play a football game in January, well, you might as well play it in Honolulu.
6: The league announced Wednesday they will no longer hold the game with top players from the AFC and NFC that has been held nearly every year since 1951. Instead, 88 players will be named as Pro Bowlers to be recognized in Los Angeles after the season. At the owners' meeting in Atlanta, NFL Executive Vice President Peter O'Reilly described it as a shift from the game to

0: honor, saying a Pro Bowl selection will return to its original purpose, honoring the best of the best. The game has waned in popularity. League officials say the decision should sit well with many players who said they don't want to risk injury for an exhibition game. I'm Jennifer King.
1: A court in Maryland has ruled a redistricting amendment cannot go on the November ballot. Democrats had approved a proposed constitutional amendment earlier this month. If passed by voters, it would pave the way to redraw congressional districts before the 2028 election, but the judge ruled lawmakers missed a July deadline. This is SRN News.
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1: Illinois doctors getting a reprieve. Here's correspondent Michael Harrington.
3: The state says it will abide by a court order that bars it from forcing Catholic hospitals and other religious medical practitioners from carrying out or being involved in assisted suicide. Illinois recently legalized the practice, putting some doctors, nurses, and institutions in a position of having to choose between their faith and the law. Peter Breen of the Thomas More Society says, quote, we will not rest until Illinois' immoral and coercive assisted suicide mandate is struck down for good. Michael Harrington reporting.
1: Abdul El Sayed, the Democratic candidate for Senate in Michigan, trying to distance himself from very liberal commentator Hassan Piker, the internet personality suggesting that pro-Israel rhetoric may lead to backlash against American Jews. El Sayed has harnessed Piker's online megaphone to appeal to young voters. This is SRN News. And so another part of childhood memories on the way out, but in all seriousness, it's probably for the best, as more and more cereals these days are ditching artificial colors.
4: That includes Lucky Charms.
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7: Orangey orange, grapey purple, raspberry red.
4: The shift will be to fruit and vegetable-based dyes and colors derived from spices like paprika and turmeric to keep their bright colors. General Mills says 90% of its retail products are free of artificial dyes. Products that still have them, including some Betty Crocker cake mixes and fruit roll-ups, will transition to natural dyes by the end of next year. Rival Kellogg says it will remove artificial colors from all its cereals in the U.S. by the end of this year. I'm Ed Donahue.
1: And more details at srnnews.com.
8: Let this verse guide you through the day today. Psalm 143, verse 8. Let me hear of your unfailing love to me in the morning, for I am trusting you. Show me where to walk, for I have come to you in prayer. Psalm 143, verse 8.

I wonder how many of you tonight are looking forward to a good night's sleep. I hope so, because there are so many millions who are not. This is Night Sounds, and I would like our time together tonight to at least induce calmness of spirit and peace within. I understand that between 1.5 and 2 million Americans suffer from chronic fatigue syndrome. This is a disease of the immune system and brain that causes insomnia, fatigue, and other debilitating symptoms. Women in the United States cited fatigue as their top-ranking health concern, even over life-threatening illnesses such as heart disease and breast cancer. And the top two reasons for their fatigue included the combination of home and outside work and lack of sleep. So I guess we can conclude that we are a perpetually fatigued people. But it doesn't have to be. There are things we can do, and certainly things beyond our control. We can just refer to the Lord God. The lack of sleep, as you probably know, reaps disturbing problems. And I'm sure that most of us are aware of the personal problems that surround our attempts at finding a good night's sleep. I'm hoping tonight that you will join us in these moments together. I'm going to play some sounds right now that will help to induce relaxation and possibly sweet sleep. In fact, that's the title of our first musical selection tonight, Bobby Page, soloist, with a little-known song entitled Sweet Sleep. The psalmist promised sweet sleep as we rest in the Lord. Let's just let it go now. The problems, the thoughts that disturb, the memories, those tough things, even in apprehension of tomorrow. The Lord can help us to relax. Let's do it together now in these moments of comfort and quietness and confidence in Him.

And that's a promise from the scriptures, Proverbs 3:24 through 26. Bobby Page opening our program tonight with a song of sweet rest and sleep. Night Sounds on the Air with our subtitle, Restless. And so much of the world tonight is suffering because of sleep deprivation. And it's very costly, too. In addition to traffic accidents and fatalities, this sleep debt drains $50 to $70 billion from our national economy each year. And as you probably know, it shows up in lowered productivity, accidents, sleepiness during daytime hours, possibly even illness. In fact, sleep debt may have been partially to blame in such disasters as Three Mile Island, the Exxon Valdez, and the Challenger. And even a more personal level, researchers found that a half-night's sleep loss causes a 50% reduction in the cells that scavenge the blood for infected cells. So to be chronically short on sleep may be asking for trouble. In fact, sleeping less than 6.5 hours a night can shorten your life. The various sleep necessities of each person varies. I can make it on 7 hours. I feel great at that point. But anyway, what we're getting at tonight is, even if we don't think about it or are not conscious of it, it is affecting our dispositions, our work habits, takes off the edge. I don't like to come on the air fatigued because my speech begins to slur and I can't think as fast. I'm running a whole bevy of machinery here. And it's a challenge. I enjoy it. But I have to have a certain amount of sleep to pull this off. And I'm sure you do, too, in what your responsibilities are. Tonight, our purpose is just to remind ourselves to take care of the bodies God has given us, to make some adjustments if we need to. I'd like to turn to more music now. I think this helps us to relax. Some time ago, we recorded a song with the title, He Never Sleeps, speaking of God. And the Psalms tell us that he who watches Israel neither slumbers nor sleeps. That's good to know that somebody's awake watching, isn't it? And certainly our God knows that in our physical bodies we need sleep, but we also need inner peace.

And that's what this old spiritual is all about. Open vowel sounds from the chorus. Then the trombone enters with the melody line. Then the words will be given in a few minutes. So again, let's just put everything out of our minds, all the disturbing factors that would retard relaxation, and give it to our God.

Bone solo with the Singers Unlimited, the old spiritual, "He never sleeps, he never slumbers, he watches me day and night." This is Night Sounds, and I'm Bill Pierce with you, hoping to make some of you just a little bit drowsy. We're about halfway through our format right now. Just to let you know, in case you've joined us in the last couple of minutes, that our togetherness centers around the word restless, sleep deprivation, which we all suffer sometimes. As we go off the air in a few moments, we want to leave something with you that you can hold in your hand and use until we come back together again like this, through compact discs of the music of Night Sounds from the Sacred Treasury. If you'd like a catalog that gives a pretty fair picture of the entire outreach ministries here, our mailing address is Night Sounds, Wheaton, Illinois, 60189. And we always want to remember you in prayer. Sometimes we receive letters from listeners who are not able to sleep. Insomnia is suffered by so many. We want to pray for you in this. Again, our Night Sounds address is Box 29, Wheaton, Illinois, 60189. 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

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One of our listeners, Joy Morgan Davis, wrote in prayer, "Dear God, do you hear me when nightly I weep? When through the dark hours my vigil I keep? I wonder if you know I'm weary and worn, if you sense that I'm feeling so lost and forlorn. I need you to answer, to show me the light, to whisper your wisdom, and tell me what's right. My child, I am listening. I hear your request. I know what you need, and your heart will be blessed. I know about burdens. I carried the cross. Now, trust me to carry your sadness and loss. So put away worry. Tonight you will sleep. Just rest with assurance that my promise I will keep." Tonight's program, Restless.

as we've already discovered, many have been unable to sleep. And yet, you know, we also hear from people who fall asleep during our program, and I think that's great. If you can do it with ease and certainly good health, I'd love to be cut off midstream in my sentence structure here. That's worth it. But you know, God created day and night for a reason. People and plants grow in the darkness. The body heals itself. I understand one of the reasons Alaska

Bert Powell, the chorus and orchestra. He, God, is my refuge. Tonight's program, Restless, speaking of sleep deprivation. A moment ago, we played the old spiritual, He Never Sleeps, He Never Slumbers, and someone said our Creator rested not because He was tired or His muscles ached or His circulation rhythm was off. He rested to show us a natural rhythm of work and rest, of toil and trust. So here we find this correlation between 6 days you shall labor in Exodus and the commandment, you must deny yourselves and do no work. And unlike God, we feel like we never complete anything. Someone said, I'm afraid to go to sleep because I'm afraid I might miss something. Well, as we think of rest tonight, it's so valuable, so necessary to us. A couple of scripture verses to help us along the way. Jeremiah chapter 50, verse 6 reads, my people hath been lost sheep. Their shepherds have caused them to go astray. They have turned them away on the mountains. They have gone from mountain to hill. They have forgotten their resting place. Psalm 127, verse 2. In vain you rise early and stay up late, toiling for food to eat. For He grants sleep to those He loves. And you know this familiar one from the Psalms. I will lift up my eyes to the mountains. From whence shall my help come? My help comes from the Lord, who made heaven and earth. He will not allow your foot to slip. He who keeps you will not slumber. Behold, he who keeps Israel will neither slumber nor sleep. Psalm 121. And a moment ago, Proverbs 3:24 was sung, but I think we need to hear it again. When you lie down, you will not be afraid. When you lie down, your sleep will be sweet. Psalm 4, verse 8. I will lie down and sleep in peace. For you alone, O Lord, make me dwell in safety. One more, Hebrews chapter 4. For indeed, we have had good news preached to us, just as they also. But the word they heard did not profit them, because it was not united by faith in those who heard. For we who believe enter that rest. Let us therefore be diligent to enter that rest. Well, tonight, as we

take our leave of you in a few moments. I just pray that the Lord God will touch each of us with his power, his rest, and his peace that passes all understanding. It's so necessary and so available to any one of us who asks him. Dear Heavenly Father, I lift before you at this very moment those listening to my voice who are not able to sleep. Give them sweet rest, I pray, O God. You've told us not to be anxious about anything, but by prayer and supplication, let our requests be made known unto you. And you've promised the peace that passes all understanding. We claim that promise, Lord. Help us to know your sweet rest, your comfort, your peace. And as we just commit our way to you, take us through the night and into tomorrow. We pray in the name of the Lord Jesus with thanksgiving.

Well, I want to take this opportunity to thank you so much for joining me on Night Sounds tonight. May God be with you, give you sweet peace and rest until we meet again. A good day to you tomorrow, and a sweet night of rest to each and every one of you.

0: Hi, I'm Chaplain Health Educator Dave Smith with a minute for your body and soul. Your concept of God makes a big difference in your mental health. Dr. Schwab and Peterson studied loneliness and neurotic behavior in 1990. They found that people who perceived God as wrathful were more lonely than those who viewed God as supportive and caring. In the early 70s, Drs. Benson and Spilka found that those who knew God as a loving friend had strong self-esteem. No wonder God invites us, "Learn of me, for I am meek and lowly in heart, and ye shall find rest unto your souls." Body and Soul is a public service of Gordon Hospital of the Adventist Health System, reminding you that God cares about your body and soul.
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1: 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In my Father's house are many rooms. If it were not so, I would have told you. I'm going there to prepare a place for you. And if I go and prepare a place for you, I will come back and take you to be with me, that you also may be where I am. You know the way to the place where I'm going. Thomas said to him, Lord, we don't know where you are going, so how can we know the way? Jesus answered, I am the way and the truth and the life. No one comes to the Father except through me. From John 14. 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
9: With SRN News, I'm Jason Walker. The Fed's preferred inflation gauge shows core prices rose 3.3% annually in July. Here's Bernie Bennett.
10: Prices consumers pay for a variety of goods and services rose slightly in July, according to the Federal Reserve's main inflation gauge. The Personal Consumption Expenditures Price Index, which the Fed uses as a preferred forecasting tool, increased a seasonally adjusted 0.2% for the month, putting the annual inflation rate at 3.7%. The Commerce Department reported Wednesday that the Personal Consumption Expenditures Price Index, which the Fed uses as its preferred forecasting tool, increased a seasonally adjusted 0.2% for the month, putting the annual inflation rate at 3.7%. Bernie Bennett in Washington.
9: A prominent far-left influencer is weighing in on Michigan's Democratic Senate nominee.
11: Socialist streamer Hassan Piker says Michigan Senate candidate Abdul El-Sayed is not moderating his position on Israel. Piker told followers that some will claim El-Sayed is softening his stance, but that is not the case. Piker said he is the person being used to attack El-Sayed and that the candidate is handling criticism by focusing on addition in politics rather than subtraction. Willie Nelson, Washington.
9: Now, the Secret Service is speaking out and taking action as concerns over presidential security continue to remain in the nation's spotlight. More on that story from correspondent Ken Lorman.
12: Three agency officials have been placed on administrative leave while the Office of Professional Responsibility investigates possible misconduct. The officials were working in non-law enforcement roles, and authorities have not disclosed the allegations. The move comes after multiple reported threats against President Trump and recent scrutiny of security operations, including a probe into a possible leak involving Vice President

0: J.D. Vance's detail. Ken Lorman reporting.
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1: 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More from Michael Harrington.
3: A group of California moms and dads are asking the justices to repeal a state law that bars homeschool families from using religious material in their curriculum. First Liberty Institute is representing the plaintiffs, and Executive General Counsel Hiram Sasser says, quote, "Parents should not be punished for choosing a quality religious curriculum meeting the state's standard that they teach their own children in their own home, just because it's religious." Michael Harrington reporting.
1: Family Research Council President Tony Perkins just back from a trip to Ukraine, where he delivered an address before the National Prayer Breakfast. Now, the gathering included high-level Ukrainian officials, a number of faith leaders, chaplains, families of many fallen troops in that war, as well as a number of key Ukrainian youth leaders. This is SRN News. The reaction to the death of Dolly Parton is just overwhelming, not only here in America, but overseas as well, as millions around the world pay their respects to the iconic entertainer. Ed Donahue has more.
4: Parton was honored during the changing of the guard at Buckingham Palace. Closer to home, Carla Ponce went to Dolly Parton's Dollywood Amusement Park in Tennessee for the first time.
5: She just consistently showed joy and spread hope.
4: The amount of flowers keeps growing at the gate to Dolly Parton's home near Nashville. Mandy Madsen traveled from Savannah, Georgia. Madsen is grieving in her own way.
6: Being a woman's awesome in so many ways. It's hard in many ways, but it's awesome in so many ways. We get to dress up and have fun.
4: Taylor Swift says a world without Dolly doesn't feel possible, real, or right. I'm Ed Donahue.
1: And more details at srnnews.com.
7: 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Psalm 143, verse 8. Let me hear of your unfailing love to me in the morning, for I am trusting you. Show me where to walk, for I have come to you in prayer. Psalm 143, verse 8.
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0: kinds of claims about what the king was demanding of Queen Vashti. But do we really know?
1: How much do you know about the queen that Esther replaced in the old Bible story? Don't feel badly about it. If you're like most folks, you probably don't know much. Hello, this is Craig Allen, stepping in for Keith Kelly today as we welcome you to Between the Lines with Pastor Don Pate. Yes, that woman Vashti is a mystery, isn't she? If that's true, then she really needs to be one of the folks that we consider this week in this series on mysterious women, these daughters of the distant past. So let's join Pastor Don as he takes us back through the pages of the Word to introduce us to a woman who had a whole lot more of an influence on the Bible story than most of us give her credit for. Let's turn to the book of Esther to meet this woman of the distant past, this deposed queen who stands to this day as someone that is

0: Israel owes a deep debt of gratitude to, even in the 21st century.
1: I really do try to justify my behaviors and sins. I try to find ways to make it okay when I blow it. And you probably do too, don't you? That's the kind of discussion that we've been sort of building here this week in this series on mysterious women. I mean, we've looked at Lot's wife. We've looked at the daughters of Lot in Genesis 19. And this is why these mysterious women, these daughters of the distant past, they're not that distant. Sure, there's a lot of chronology in between. There's a lot of the passage of time. But the principles of how we live and how we think are common to our day from these mysterious women. And we've seen how it's easy to try to take your own priorities and make them, you know, God, you got to agree with me. You got to do it my way. Or to justify bad behaviors and acts. I remember a woman who had been having an affair. One of my church members, she was having an affair or had had an affair. And I was working with this couple. And I remember her expressing, you know, how she fell into it, how she got into it, and how much it meant to her and how important it was and how he understood so well, you know, and all the same old song and dance that you always hear. And how my husband doesn't really understand. And she said, I would have done anything for him. She was so enamored, so swept away by this paramour. She says, I'd have done anything for him. Well, I'd like to believe I wouldn't have killed anybody. Well, but see, that's the point. James chapter 2 says, if you and I come to the place where we start justifying our behaviors, we could justify anything. And so we need to clearly understand why it's terribly important to ascertain, to have the Holy Spirit teach us, what would Christ have me to do and what would Christ have me not to do? Because I tend to muddy it up when I put my hands into the gears myself. And in the Bible, you actually find, as we're now continuing to learn more about some of these mysterious women, you actually find that there are some who make wonderful choices, unlike the ones we've looked at in our first two visits who made lousy choices. There are actually some who made wonderful choices in much the same areas. And the end result of their excellent decisions is really, they show a standard that you and I, we could look up and say, God, you know, help me to live on that kind of plateau. Help me to live at that plane of right and wrong in the light of heaven. And the women that I'd like to consider, actually, one of them is a pagan. I mean, she's an honorable pagan. She is one of the people of the Bible who is not at all along the mainstream of you know, the house of Abraham, you know, not one of the players of the tribes of Israel, et cetera. She's off to the side. I mean, she isn't even Samaritan. I mean, she isn't even somebody who's before Abraham. I mean, this is somebody who is decidedly nowhere near the house of the line of God, and she makes an excellent choice. Unlike Mrs. Lot, or Lot daughter one, Lot daughter two, we actually know the name of this woman. And she comes into the story making an excellent choice at a time of severe temptation. I mean, there was a lot on the line when she made her choice. And basically, in principle, she seemed to have lost all because of the choice that she made. Her name was Vashti, and she does something that you find actually three times in the scripture. At a time of moral temptation, she made the right choice, and as a result, the repercussions of what played out after her making that choice, it wasn't just that, you know, God smiled and said, you know, nice girl, way to go. It actually played out that the whole nation, the race, was saved because she made a right choice in moral temptation. And this is the third time we see this in the scripture. The first time, of course, you remember, is Genesis chapter 39, where Joseph is tempted, very severely tempted, probably more severely tempted than most of us understand on a lot of levels, because for Joseph, obviously, he believes this is wrong. But in Potiphar's wife's society, in her world, this wasn't going to be wrong. And she actually had arguments in favor of it that might have been fairly compelling. Not only that, you know, maybe she was attractive. Maybe it was, you know, it was tempting just because it was tempting.

But only one party in this story in Genesis 39, only one party believes that this is wrong, and that makes it even more difficult. The second time that we actually discover that the whole race becomes saved, you know, Joseph ends up in prison, but he ends up beside the throne, and his family ends up, you know, saved because of his choice. Had he blown it with Potiphar's wife, I don't know how God would have played it out to save Jacob and the family after that. A good choice, and it saves the race. We see this again playing out later on in the Exodus story in Numbers chapter 25 with Aaron's grandson, a man named Phinehas or Pinchas. The Hebrews would say, the Jews would say Pinchas, Phinehas. How that against the counsel of Balaam there at Baal Peor, he takes a decided action and stand in a time of moral temptation. And God basically looked and said, because of him, it's, you know, everybody, y'all owe your existence to this man. Otherwise, I'd have wiped you all out. And so the race was saved again because of the choice that this man made at a time of moral temptation. The third time comes in the book of Esther. Her name is Vashti. She was the Medo-Persian queen of Xerxes Ahasuerus. Now, the Deeper Look Study Guide, which will give you some more of the background of Medo-Persia and the historic interplay that they had during the era of the Bible, I think you'd find it fascinating. You just get a hold of us, and we'd be more than happy to get it to you. You scan through it, and you say, this is great. 800-298-9496 is a toll-free number here in the United States, and you just let us know that this series 230, Mysterious Women, you want the extra resource. 800-298-9496. We'll get it right out to you. Esther chapter 1, we get introduced to this woman who is an honorable pagan. In verse 8, it sets the tone. I mean, this isn't just an average little party. It sets the tone for the problem of the story, for the drama of the chapter. It says that this was going to be a banquet according to every man's pleasure. Whoa. I mean, every man is going to be able to do according to his own pleasure. That was on the invitation. Hey, whatever you want. That's not the recipe for a healthy program. I mean, it just isn't. Not with human nature. I mean, a feast without limits, without boundaries. Boy, most of us wouldn't manage that very well at all. In verse 10, Ahasuerus, it says the king was merry with wine. He was a little out of control. The boy was happy. You know, I mean, his capacities, his reasoning capacities were diminished very clearly. Verse 11, I tell you what, let's bring in the first harem and see what happens. You know, I mean, come on, put two and two together. You don't have to be real worldly wise to understand that this is, you know, you're setting yourself up for ingredients that are going to get explosive here. Okay, bring in the first harem. A banquet without limits. Senses already deadened, you know, moral judgments already sort of out the window, consciences seared by this extended period of liberty, licentiousness. In verse 12, Queen Vashti refuses. Vashti says, no, I won't do it. Now think about it. She is the prime queen, the first queen, the first lady of the realm, the king. I mean, he's got all the notables and the honoraries and all this, you know, sitting around him. And I mean, his reputation is on the line when suddenly his own wife, his queen, won't come at his bidding. This boy's in trouble. At least so it seems. You know, you'd like to think that somehow the Holy Spirit whispers to him and says, wake up, dummy. Your wife's got more sense than you do. And you'd like to see him repent and say, you know what, boys? You know, this is dumb. This is stupid. What we're doing here, I'm a better, more noble man than this. And my wife's right. I mean, you'd like to see that play out, but it doesn't. And as a result, of course, when she refuses, this king, he turns to the arrogance of his power-hungry nature and decides he's going to depose her and find somebody to take her place. And it opens up the door and starts the ball rolling that eventually brings Esther to the throne and eventually brings the salvation of the race. Esther never would have been by the throne. Haman would have had his will with Mordecai without Esther by the throne.

0: And Esther would have not gotten to the throne had it not been for the healthy choice, the wonderful choice of Vashti. This sounds a lot like, I mean, this some of this story sounds a lot like Matthew chapter 14. You've got an echoing kind of story. There's another extended feast without limits and drinking and drunkenness. And Salome and Herodias use that lack of self-control, this, you know, male stupidity. They use it to their advantage. And when it's all said and done, the end result is the brutal execution and the desecration of the body of the man that Jesus called the greatest of the prophets, John the Baptist. When Vashti makes the correct choice at a time of moral temptation, willing to pay the price, and she did pay the price, it opens the door for Esther to ascend to the throne and God to start the ball rolling toward the salvation of his race, of his people. Now, the fact that Esther and Mordecai shouldn't have even been there, you know, they should have been back in Jerusalem, that's a whole other part of the story. And the question comes, do I slide up close to those things that are immoral? Do I dance on the edge of the forbidden? Or do I make a decided choice like Vashti did? It's up to me to decide. Let's pray. Lord, you know when I get tempted, and you know what is the correct choice. I pray you would empower me to make the correct choice. This is my prayer in Christ's name. Amen. Hello there, good friend. We've created a new website for you, and it's yours. We'd love to have you visit us there and take any of these resources. You use them. Our gift. It's given to you, G-I-V-E-N, the number 2, U-Y-O-U.com. Thank you so much for enjoying Between the Lines, and blessings on you.
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1: When someone receives a donated organ, they must take powerful drugs to prevent rejection. That's because the body's immune system identifies the implanted organ as not me. It then assumes that the invader is dangerous and must be destroyed. Why doesn't a mother's body recognize her unborn baby as being foreign to her body? After all, carrying both genetic information from the mother and the father, the unborn baby is genetically distinct from the mother. Some scientists have theorized that the placenta is a physical barrier between the baby and the mother's immune system. Others have thought that the unborn baby somehow hides from the mother's immune system. A third theory has been that the mother's immune system is somehow forced to tolerate the unborn child. New research from scientists at the Medical College of Georgia in Augusta supports this third alternative. They have shown that the placenta produces an enzyme that goes by the initials IDO, which works to suppress the immune cells. In effect, the unborn child puts together the right enzyme that keeps mum's immune system from attacking it. Scientists say that this discovery may lead to new drugs to treat autoimmune diseases as well as organ rejection. This, or a similar system, had to be fully working in the first creature to give birth. It could not gradually evolve. This fact and the wisdom of this system is one more evidence of an all-wise, all-powerful creator of every form of life and all that exists.
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0: Our world is facing a global mental health crisis. Over 200 million people across this planet suffer from internet and social media addiction. More than half of all students have said social media made them feel less confident about themselves. Teens who spend 5 hours or more a day on their devices are 70% more likely to have a risk factor for suicide. Over 90% of parents think social media is having a negative impact on their children's mental health. In fact, the Surgeon General suggests

0: adding a warning label that states, social media can be toxic to the mental health of young people. 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
1: Back to Genesis with Dr. John Morris, scientist with the Institute for Creation Research. Dr. Morris, has anyone found water on Mars?
2: Chris, it's common for evolutionists to claim that Mars used to be covered with water. And they have found some indirect evidences for water, but the polar ice caps, which are the most likely source of the water, they're composed of carbon dioxide. They've also found some geographical features that look like lakes or riverbeds or floodplains. Chris, even if they do find evidence for water on Mars, that's no problem. They're hoping that if they find water, they'll find life. And that'll prove that life is nothing special, that it happens by natural processes. But that's not true. Life is unimaginably complex. It needs a creator. And when we read about him and his creation back in Genesis, he doesn't mention Mars.
1: If you'd like to go back to Genesis, you can find us on the web at www.icr.org. For the Institute for Creation Research, I'm Chris O'Brien. Thanks for tuning in.
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3: With SRN News, I'm Jason Walker. A Texas judge denying Minnesota's bid to extradite an ICE officer wanted on assault charges.
4: A federal judge has refused to order Texas to extradite Immigration and Customs Enforcement Officer Christian Castro. Castro was charged in Minnesota with assault and falsely reporting a crime, accused of shooting 24-year-old Julio Cesar Sosa Celis in the leg at a Minneapolis home in January. Castro is also charged with falsely accusing Sosa Celis and another man of attacking an ICE officer under Texas law and barring extradition. Castro must be released after 90 days of detention, which is Thursday. Minnesota officials say they believe Castro could flee to Mexico. I'm Lisa Dwyer.
3: A federal judge has cleared the way, at least temporarily, for President Trump's mail ballot security order to move forward just weeks before the midterm elections. Here's correspondent Ken Lorman.
5: The order would standardize mail ballot envelopes and require states to provide the Postal Service with a list of eligible voters. The judge lifted her injunction after a recent Supreme Court ruling. Democratic-led states have filed a new lawsuit, but the administration says the measures are common sense safeguards designed to protect election integrity. Ken Lorman reporting.
3: The bad news, it is not a cure. The good news, well, health officials have approved a pancreatic cancer drug that does offer a new approach to treating the deadly disease. The drug can block a protein that seems to fuel the growth of the tumor in the vast majority of pancreatic cancer cases. Patients taking the drug nearly doubled their survival time. This is SRN News.
6: Getting older means needing a little help reading the small print on a menu, trying to remember what it was we needed to pick up at the store and forgot to write down, holding onto the handrail as we go up or down those steps, and wondering if another few got added since the last time. With every passing day, we're reminded that our physical bodies indeed do break down, slowly but surely. Exercise and a good diet are, of course, very important. But still, we can't stop the aging process. Of course, we're all at different places in our chronological lives.

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3: Young people today are looking for faith online. Here's Michael Harrington.
4: A new study released by the Center for Scholars and Storytellers at UCLA finds most religious youths consume faith-based content online, using it to learn more about spiritual matters and to encourage themselves. They also use the digital space to have conversations about religion with their peers. However, the report also indicates most of these young people still look to their parents or their pastor as the primary spiritual leader in their life. Michael Harrington reporting.
3: Uncertain times will be turning people to God. A new survey by the Pocket Testament League finds in the last 9 months, more than 75% of a billion online searches were made for the Gospel of John. From October of 2025 through June of this year, PTL's digital outreach appeared in 750 online searches. SRN News. New inflation numbers moving the markets lower.
5: Stocks drifted through a quiet day of trading on Wall Street Wednesday. The S&P 500 index fell less than 0.1%. The Dow fell 0.2%. The NASDAQ composite fell 0.1%. The muted trading followed a report that showed the rate of inflation remained stubbornly high in July. Another report showed economic growth was sluggish in spring. Treasury yields edged higher in the bond market following the updates on inflation on the economy. Higher oil prices have helped fuel rising inflation, though crude oil prices eased on Wednesday. Markets in Europe mostly gained ground. Damian Troisi, New York.
3: NVIDIA's latest quarterly results once again blew past Wall Street's expectations as revenue for the computer chip company's high-end artificial intelligence chip soared. Latest sign, AI infrastructure spending is strong. More details, srnnews.com.
6: Let this verse guide you through the day today. Psalm 143, verse 8. Let me hear of your unfailing love to me in the morning, for I am trusting you. Show me where to walk, for I have come to you in prayer. Psalm 143, verse 8.

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1: Last year, $9 out of every 10 spent for medical needs was spent to cure illness. Only $1 out of 10 was used to prevent illness. Increasing tobacco sales in the face of lung cancer medical reports also point out the amazing fact that Americans wake up too late to postpone their funeral. More in a moment.

Hello, this is Joe Cruz in the Amazing Facts broadcast, facts which affect you. Perhaps the subject of most vital interest to every human being is how to postpone one's funeral. Life itself is the sweetest gift that anybody possesses, and the greatest causative factor behind unhappiness is that dreadful toll of sickness and disease. Millions of people live in daily fear of languishing in pain through some possible future disease. In spite of the tremendous advances made in medical research, the world continues to suffer under the weight of much mysterious, unexplained illness. Now, how does all this scene of human misery affect the great God of the universe, friends? Believe me, he's not pleased to see his creatures suffer. His plan for us has always been clearly revealed in the Bible. He wants us to be strong and in good health. But mankind has largely ignored the basic rules of taking care of that body, which the scriptures laid down long, long ago. God says, "My people are destroyed for lack of knowledge," and how true that is, especially in these days of physical and moral excesses. One of the strangest paradoxes of American life is found in this area of health. Though people fear sickness above every other enemy, yet they do almost nothing about taking care of their health until after disease has already struck. In a year's time, one out of every dollar spent on medical needs, 95 cents was spent to get well by the average American, and 5 cents was spent on preventive medicine. Now, this doesn't make a lot of sense, does it? But in this field, most people don't seem to excel in reason or good sense anyway. It reminds me of a group of tourists in Spain who had gone there to visit one of the old historic monasteries. Up on the side of a cliff, there was this ancient monastery that they wanted to visit. Well, after they had toured the monastery, they were being lured back down the side of the cliff. And the only way to get up there was in a basket that was pulled up over a pulley by some of the monks. And as they were getting into that basket to be lured back down, they noticed that the rope was rather frayed. And so they asked the monk in charge there, "How often do you change the rope?" And the monk said, "Oh, we change it every time it breaks, of course." Well, that wasn't much comfort to those who were being lured down in that basket that day. But friends, the care and control of one's body requires self-denial and self-discipline. And these characteristics are not very popular in the soft, materialistic world that we've inherited. Now, perhaps you haven't realized it before, but there's a marvelous relationship between good health and good religion. A sick, weakened body can't really give full, true service to God and His commandments. But do we realize that human bodies and systems are exactly the same as they've been for thousands of years? Also, the basic laws of our being have been unchanged for generations. Doctors, drugs, and diseases may change drastically as time goes along, but the human machine is essentially the same as when God made it at the very beginning of human history. The laws which govern our health are also permanent and unchanging. Whatsoever man soweth, that shall he also reap. That's merely repeating an eternal truth that applies to every age and every people. And you know something, friends? The practices which kept Grandpa healthy will doubtless be good for us. And by the way, some of the more simple and natural remedies are still recognized as being the most effective. Fresh air, exercise, plenty of water, lots of sleep and relaxation, they're standard prescriptions of modern physicians just as they were a generation ago. Unfortunately, under the 20th century scheme of things, people will not slow down to enjoy the benefits of these reliable remedies. Medical doctors also seem to find it easier and faster to just give an injection or a pill instead of utilizing some of those longer treatments more in line with nature's operations. Now, don't misunderstand me, friends. There's certainly a need for every new medical aid to combat disease, but there remains a lingering question that we're depending too much on drug medication instead of the slower but more genuine benefits of natural therapy. If the preventive practices of good living habits could be used against illness, many of the emergency drug medications would never be needed today. Well, I want to deal today with another health and life-destroying habit that has recently received worldwide publicity. I have a list of several reasons here why tobacco smoke is wrong in the body. First of all, of course, it contains nicotine, which is one of the most deadly poisons known to man. And besides nicotine, there are hundreds of other active poisons also found in the tobacco smoke, believe it or not.
And if you want to see what those poisons really look like, just blow the smoke through a white handkerchief and observe the yellowish deposit on that cloth. Just a half drop of pure nicotine placed on the bare skin of a small rabbit or rat will immobilize the animal and knock it unconscious almost instantly. In every cigarette, there are two or three drops of that pure nicotine. Now, not all of it, of course, is absorbed into the body of a person when he smokes that cigarette, because if it were done, that person would probably die immediately. In fact, there's no doubt but he would. But slowly, those poisons are assimilated into the system, and slowly, the lungs are coated with that fatal tobacco tar. The narcotic effect soon makes a man an addict so that he craves more and more of the tobacco with its nicotine effect. Now, many people, of course, claim that it quiets their jittery nerves. Of course, it's true that narcotic nicotine gives a temporary sedative effect, but so does a tenth of a grain of morphine give that. But the sedative wears off in a little bit, and those jangled, aggravated nerves begin to cry out for more and more, and thus nicotine is poured into the system to overcome the jittery feeling, and the end result is more addiction. Habitual smokers have bodies that are simply saturated with the poisons of tobacco. You know, one cigarette

will often cause the blood pressure to rise 10 to 15 points. That's because it contracts the arteries, causing the heart to overwork in pumping the blood through the constricted vessels. And that's why some smokers, in fact, many of them, have yellow discolored fingertips. The tiny blood vessels are so constricted that circulation is not adequate in those extremities to keep them healthy. The Mutual Life Insurance Company checked on the mortality among tobacco users and abstainers, and they found that among the tobacco abstainers, there was but 59% of the expected mortality rate. The total abstainers lived nearly one-third longer than the tobacco users. Now, this is pretty good evidence on how to postpone your funeral, I would say, friends. Books could be written about the massive research into the deadly effect of nicotine on the body. Since the Surgeon General's first release on the subject, every new study has documented more supporting information. Nicotine, as I said, is probably the most deadly poison known to man. Millions have died as a result of the malignant influence of it. By constricting the arteries of the body, that nicotine is forced into the those constricted arteries by a heart that is overworked. And, of course, lungs have become riddled with carcinoma. Fetuses have been fatally affected. Hardly an organ of the body escapes the insidious effect of that deadly nicotine poison. Now, here's a good question, friends. Is it a sin to use tobacco? There's no sense in denying a patent truth. Anything that defiles the holy body sanctuary is a sin. God says he'll destroy those who do it. We dare not call it less than it is. It's a sin, and no Christian should presumptuously shorten his life by introducing it into his body. Few church members would consider taking even small, microscopic doses of, let's say, arsenic or strychnine into the body. And yet they take something just as deadly. Slowly, the tobacco tars coat the delicate membranes of the lungs until death results. It's exactly the same when men and women deliberately inhale the toxic fumes of tobacco until the accumulative effect of it causes death. It's suicide on the installment plan. It's morally wrong to take God's property and violate our stewardship and rob him of his possessions. And what can we say about the waste of money on tobacco? Most smokers spend $50 or more every month for their indulgence. By retirement time, this would amount to $25,000, enough to guarantee a fair life income, even if Social Security fails. And yet, many of those who waste that money on tobacco come to the end of life penniless and dependent on welfare or relatives. What an unspeakable tragedy. No wonder God said, "My people are destroyed for lack of knowledge." We can surely see by now what a serious matter it is to desecrate the physical body and mind, which were created for a specific spiritual purpose. This principle of being accountable to God for the way we take care of our bodies is rooted deeply in the Bible. But millions are becoming health conscious today just to avoid the painful effects of neglecting their bodies. And it's so true that that reason and good judgment alone should provide enough motivation for a balanced diet and exercise program. Well, sometimes logic and even scientific evidence has a tremendous conflict with appetite, and also social customs and addiction. Caffeine, for example, is a dramatic illustration of this. There's a growing catalog of research that points to caffeine as a pernicious enemy of good health. It is a powerful habit-forming drug which has fastened millions in a vice of addiction. Many find it just as hard to give up caffeinated drinks as to stop smoking or drinking. It's been indicted for its adverse effect on the heart, stomach, nerves, even the fetuses of expectant mothers. Merck Index of Drugs lists quite a variety of caffeine symptoms and indicates that 7 grains of the drug is a medical dose. Now, most cola drinks, tea and coffee, contain from 1.5 to 3 grains. Many people take far more than a medical dose at every meal, and the effect is to stimulate the cells of the body to operate on a higher level of activity than God ever intended. One physician described it this way. He said, "We in America have become a nation of tea and coffee drunkards." Well, the big question is how to get rid of the habit. Now, friends, there's only one way to do it. Just stop. You can't taper off and tease yourself with the taste of something so destructive and poisonous as this. Throw it away. Make a resolution of the will never to touch it again, and then ask God to strengthen you to overcome it right now. You can gain the victory if you desire to have it. Now, I know I'm getting a bit hard on you, but friends, these are the things

that are actually scientifically, demonstrably harmful to the body. And we need to get rid of everything that contains caffeine and nicotine, because those are actually poisonous to the body. Tea, in addition to its content of caffeine, has another harmful constituent, tannic acid. The New York Life Extension Institute reveals that out of 16,562 men examined by the Institute, the excessive use of alcohol was considered to be responsible for 7% of the physical impairment, while coffee and tea were assigned as a cause of 40% of these ailments. So that's interesting, isn't it? Well, our time is about gone today, friends. Let me leave you this text in 1 John 3, verses 2 and 3. Beloved, now are we the sons of God, and it doth not yet appear what we shall be, but we know that when he shall appear, we shall be like him, for we shall see him as he is. And every man that hath this hope in him purifieth himself, even as he is pure. Well, in closing today, let me tell you about the information folder I entitled You Wouldn't Do This. It covers the material of today's message and portrays most graphically how multitudes are actually digging their graves with their teeth. Now, if you'd like to have the material contained in the broadcast today and also in our last broadcast, ask for the little book, Death in the Kitchen. Death in the Kitchen. And that will cover everything that was presented in this special series of radio messages on good health and diet. And these things are more important than we can ever imagine. So there are two things, then, to write for today. You can write for folder I, which contains the principles, and then you can write for the little book, Death in the Kitchen. And now, this is Joe Cruz saying goodbye for today.

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3: 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Let me hear of your unfailing love to me in the morning, for I am trusting you. Show me where to walk, for I have come to you in prayer. Psalm 143, verse 8.

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2: God is good. And you know, the very fact that we're here tonight is evidence that it's the goodness of God running after us. He's trying to get close. Every time we open the Word of God, every time we hear a message from God in song, every time we get on our knees and pray, it is the goodness of God running after us, drawing us closer to Himself. And one of the things that God has asked us to do is, I want to save more people. I want to reach more people. I want more people to experience my goodness and my love and my mercy and my grace. And that's the task God has given those who follow Him. We call them Christians. We sometimes call them church people. But the purpose that God has called us to is to let others know about His goodness, about His love, about His grace and His mercy. And even when they don't accept it, God said, you're still giving them an opportunity. When you go and knock on your neighbor's door and they say, I don't want to feel like going tonight. That was the goodness of God chasing after them. And guess what? God doesn't stop the first time we say no. Amen, somebody? He didn't stop on us and He doesn't stop on others. But it's a knock at the door. It's an opportunity for God to tell and to demonstrate His love for everyone. Tonight's message is, Can the Dead Talk to You? Tomorrow night's message is a weekly mental health break. And there was a night you should have missed. It should have been a night. You don't want to miss tomorrow night's message.

You want to invite your friends and your family and your neighbors to be out for that very significant, important subject from the Word of God, the weekly mental health break that God has designed and He set in to our weekly calendar to get us, help us to be refreshed, to bring us closer to Him, to our families, and to rejuvenate our spirits every week. And we're going to talk about that on tomorrow night. Before we begin our message tonight, I'm going to invite you to bow your heads with me in prayer. Father in heaven, we just bask in the sunshine of your love tonight. No matter what kind of day we've had today, we can look back and we can say all of our lives, you've been faithful. All of our lives, your goodness is literally chasing, running after us. It's not us. It's not initiated by us. It's initiated by a God who loves us unconditionally. Amen. And so, Lord, tonight, as we pause for these few moments in this worship service, in this church, we invite your spirit to tabernacle, to stay with us, to lead and guide us into truth, to hide the speaker behind the cross of Calvary, that we may not see him or hear him, but we might see Jesus high and lifted up. And Jesus said, if I be lifted up, I will draw all men and all women unto me. So to the Lord tonight, we want to lift up Jesus so we can all be drawn closer to the throne of grace. In his name we pray. Everybody said, amen. Amen. Have you noticed when you turn on the TV, there is and there has been over the last years a proliferation of ghost shows, spirit shows, people coming back from the dead? And I don't believe that's by accident. You know, when I was growing up as a boy, we used to watch cartoons. And one of my favorite cartoons, and I'm dating myself, was Casper the Friendly Ghost. And notice does anyone remember Casper the Friendly Ghost? Yes? And he was a ghost, but he was a friendly ghost. He didn't come and scare the bejeebus out of you. He just was kind of friendly. He kind of showed around. But that's the only show I remember then that talked about ghosts and death. But today, when you turn on, whether it's cartoons or TV shows or actually literal, supposed to be real life events where they're going to haunted houses, you all know what I'm saying? And ask yourself the question, why has it proliferated so much over the last several years? And I want to talk about that tonight as we open up God's word. The first question I ask is, can the dead talk to you? Let me share with you what the Bible says on Psalm 146, verse 4. It says, his breath goeth forth. This is talking about when a person dies. He returns to his earth. In that very day, his thoughts do what, everybody? Perish. The Bible says that when a person dies, their body decays and it goes back to the earth. It turns back to dust, back to dirt, to dirt. And it's in that very day, also his thoughts perish. In other words, he doesn't have a mind to continue on anymore. And then if we want to understand it better, let's go to the Bible. The Bible provides a clear answer, and it tells us in the beginning how God made man. If we want to understand death, we have to understand life, how life came to being in the first place, what God did to bring on life. And the Bible says in Genesis chapter 2, verse 7, and the Lord God formed man of the dust of the ground and breathed into his nostrils the breath of life, and man became what, everybody? A living soul. In other words, life came into being as a result of two things.
And then God formed man from the dust of the ground. He made him. He shaped him from the dust of the ground. And then the Bible says when he finished shaping his physical body, he still did not have life.

life. It was just a physical form made out of dirt and mud from the dust of the ground, the Bible says. It was a physical form. But the physical form by itself was not life. Then the Bible says he breathed into his nostrils the breath of what, everybody? Of life. And then the body that was formed from the dust of the ground and the breath that God breathed into him, the combination of those two things, it says that man became a living soul. In other words, life came into existence as a result of the combination of those two things. So if we take a look at it, it was the dust that God formed man from, plus the spirit or the breath of God equals a living soul. Are you all with me? For the living know that they shall die, but the Bible says the dead know not what? So when one dies, it's really a reversal of what life was. The Bible says, the first text I read over in Psalms, it says he goes back to the dust of the ground and his thoughts perish. The living know that they shall die, but the dead, when they die, they know not anything. Death is creation in reverse. Let me try you all over here. I know it's Tuesday night. Death is creation in reverse. Amen. The dust of the ground, the body returns to the dust of the ground, and the spirit or the breath that God breathed into man goes back to God who gave it. The elements of the earth minus breath equals a what? The elements of the earth plus the breath of God equals a living soul. So when you remove the breath from the body, you have a dead body. Are y'all with me? The Bible declares 53 times then, once this happens, man is, God calls death asleep. Y'all with me? And when you sleep, the Bible says your thoughts perish. You don't know what's going on. You're not aware of anything that's happened around you. And that's why Jesus, even Jesus, refers to death as a sleep. It's a state of being where you're not there. He said about Lazarus, when Lazarus, in John chapter 11, verse 11 here, it says, these things said he, and after that he said unto them, our friend Lazarus does what, everybody? Sleep. But I go that I might wake him out of what? Sleep. Now, Jesus had gotten the news that Lazarus had died. But when he talked to his disciples, he said, our friend Lazarus sleeps. But I'm going to go and wake him out of what? Sleep. But he was actually dead. But Jesus likens death to a sleep. The disciples then said, Lord, if he sleeps, leave him alone. Let him get some rest. Then the Bible says, howbeit Jesus spake of his what? Death. John 11, verse 13. Jesus was likening Lazarus' death to a sleep. Then said he plainly to them in John 11, 14, Lazarus is dead. But for Jesus, God looks at this death as asleep. Jesus said unto her, when he went back now, he'd gone back, and you know, Mary Martha had sent word that Lazarus was dead, and then he goes back, he goes to back to the family, back to the house, and where they were, and it says, Jesus said unto them, when he arrived at the house, thy brother shall rise again. Martha said unto him, I know that he shall rise again in the resurrection at the last day. In other words, Martha said, listen, I know about the resurrection. And I know when God comes again and gather his children home, I know that Lazarus will rise in the resurrection day. But Jesus said unto her, wait a minute, Martha, you don't know who you're talking to. You don't have to worry about the resurrection day because you got resurrection standing before you. You don't have to worry about that. I am the resurrection and the life.
And he that believeth in me, though he were dead, yet shall he live. You know, in fact, Jesus, because he was the resurrection, he was life. Lazarus couldn't die in the presence of Jesus. Oh, let me try you all over here. Because he was the resurrection, and because he has all power, and because life dwells in him, he had to stay away just for Lazarus to die. Because death could not exist in the presence of the one who's the resurrection. So he had to stay away so Lazarus could die. He said, wait a minute, Martha, I am the resurrection and the life. And whoever believes in me, though he were dead, yet shall he live. And when he had thus spoken, he cried with a loud voice, and he said, Lazarus, come forth. Amen. Amen. Lazarus, and notice what Jesus says. He didn't say, come forth. He said, Lazarus, come forth. Y'all don't know where I'm going. Y'all don't know where I'm going. Let me try. Y'all know where I'm going? He had to say, Lazarus, come forth. Because there's so much resurrection power in the word of Jesus. If he said, come forth, everybody would have burst up out of the grave. So he said, I'm not calling everybody. I'm just calling Lazarus from the grave. Lazarus, come forth. And he that was dead came forth, bound hand and foot with grave clothes. You remember, Martha and Mary had told him, Jesus, you know, they had put him in the tomb and he had been there for 4 days. They said, well, Lord, don't bother him now because by now he's stinking. Now, we always have a problem when God has the answer. Come on, say amen. He that was dead came forth bound hand and foot with grave clothes, and his face was bound about with a napkin. And Jesus said unto them, loose him and let him go. I've already resurrected. Now y'all do the rest of it. Take the stuff off of him so the man could go home. To Jesus, death is asleep. And he said, your thoughts perish and you don't know what's going on. You know what asleep is? That baby don't know anything that's going on. They're just sleeping. Hallelujah. When you go to sleep, you don't know what's going on. Christ said death is like a sleep. And some people can sleep anywhere. Amen? They're in a subconscious state where they're not aware of anything that's going on around them because they are asleep. And Jesus likens death to a sleep. My wife is one of those people who can sleep anywhere. Some people just sleep anywhere. Because Jesus says, when you die, you're asleep. And I got news for those who've lost someone. I've lost a brother. I've lost a father. I've lost a sister. I've lost a son. But I get hope understanding what happens in death. Amen. That they're just sleeping. And I have a hope that I'll see him again. Are y'all listening to me tonight? And what Jesus wants us to, let me get off of this baby sleeping because somebody wonder if the stove is on. No, the stove is not on. Jesus says, marvel not at this, for the hour is coming in the which that all that are in the grave shall do what, everybody? Hear his voice. In that specific incident, he says, Lazarus, come forth. But what the Bible is saying here in John chapter 5, verse 28, there's coming a day that everybody in the grave is going to hear his voice. And when they hear his voice, they shall come forth, they that have done good unto the resurrection of life, and they that have done evil unto the resurrection of damnation. So everybody, when they go to sleep now, when they die, they're just sleeping. To be resurrected. The question is, how did you live and what choice did you make before you went to sleep? Because the choice that you made before you went to sleep will determine which resurrection you'll be a part of.
the resurrection of life.

or the resurrection of damnation. But no matter which one you are in, everybody that dies today, they are asleep. Are you all with me tonight? And many of them that sleep in the dust of the earth shall awake, some to everlasting life, and some to shame and everlasting contempt. And one of the messages that God has given us to give to the world today is that this is coming sooner than what we think. And to warn the world that God says, I died for you, I live for you, and I promise you a new life, but you have to make a choice to receive it. But the Bible tells us, whether you were good or whether you were evil, when you die, you go to sleep. Are you all with me? And then it says, this corruptible must put on incorruption, and this mortal must put on immortality. A lot of people teach that when you die, you go to heaven, or when you die, you go to hell. And some people teach that when you die, you just kind of float around here. Are you all listening to me? But the Bible says that when you die, you go to sleep. Your thoughts perish. You don't know anything. And this mortal must put on immortality. And in other words, the mortal body that God has given us today, the mortal body that we're born with today, the mortal body, and unless Jesus comes soon, is eventually going to die. But the Bible says during the resurrection, God says, I'm going to take that mortal body that you died with, and I'm going to give you another body that's immortal, that lives forever and ever. Well, if you must put on immortality after the resurrection, if you already were immortal and you live forever, why God have to give you immortality? Are y'all with me? So when this corruptible shall put on incorruption and this mortal shall put on immortality, if man was already immortal, why does Paul say he must put on immortality? You got to exchange this mortal, decaying, cancer, heart-stricken, debilitating body for a new body that will be immortal, that can never be touched by cancer. Hallelujah, somebody. That can never be touched by heart disease. Hallelujah, somebody. Or high blood pressure. Or diabetes. He said, I'm going to take that mortal body that's a decaying, dying, suffering, diseased body. I'm going to give you immortality. And you will live forever and ever and ever. But if you already have it, why did God have to give it to you? The loved ones are asleep in the grave. I like to tell a story. When I used to come home, sometimes I used to travel to do my ministry in different places. And sometimes I would come back home and I've had good stories. And sometimes I'd come back home and I have bad stories. And my wife would be late at night, sometime 11:30, midnight before I get home. And when I get get in the home and go upstairs in the bedroom, my wife just sleep. Just sleep. You know, I'm a good husband, so a good husband wouldn't wake her up just because he wants to unburden his burdens on her. So I would not purposely wake her up, but I would drop stuff on the floor. Hoping she would stir, and she's just sitting there just knocked out. And then I would accidentally turn the light switch on, and she's gone, asleep. Just sleeping. And then finally, because I'm a good husband, I said, well, just let her sleep. I'll talk to her in the morning. Those of us who've lost loved ones, the promise of Jesus is you can talk to them in the morning. Amen. I couldn't engage conversation with her at the moment. I had to be by myself with my thoughts and what I wanted to share for the moment. But I could look forward in the morning when I'll see her again. We'll connect again. She'll be awake now. And we can engage once again. The promise of God to those who love him is that your loved ones who died in Jesus are asleep, and you have a promise.

promise that you'll see them again. Are y'all listening to me? They're waiting for their reward or their punishment. But they are asleep. They can't talk. They are as nothing, and their thoughts perish. That's what the Bible says. So when they die, they go back to the ground, go back to the dust. The breath of the Spirit of God, which is Job 27:3, says, all the while the Spirit of God is in my nostrils. It's really the breath. Some people say, well, that's the thing that lives on. That's the disembodied. It was the breath of God. The breath of God with the body that God formed. It was the breath. It wasn't a disembodied spirit. It was the breath of God, and that breath goes back to God who gave it. The dust, the body returns down to back to the ground, and then they're asleep, waiting. Well, if they're asleep, if you said, okay, preacher, if what you're saying is right, if this is true, then who are these ghosts and spirits? Some say they don't exist. Some say, oh, that was a figment of people's imagination. Folks have gone crazy. Or it's trickery or magic. Is it? What about reports when people say that they saw their loved ones or heard them speak? So I saw my mother last night. She appeared in my room. Are they lying? Are they hallucinating? Well, some of them might be, depending on what they... What is that? What about these reports of doors slamming and the sounds of footprints walking in houses when no one else is home? That's what some of these spirit programs talk about. And they send camera crews to these places. You said, preacher, is what you're saying, and understand, it's not what I'm saying. I read to you from God's word that the dead know not anything. And I could have read you 100 more scriptures. One said they don't praise the Lord. So, oh, they're dead. They're gone. They're singing in the heavenly choir. And all the Bible says they're asleep. They don't praise the Lord. They don't do anything. They're asleep. What do your loved ones do when they sleep? Now, some of them will kick you when they sleep. Come on, say amen. but typically, they're in a subconscious state. So if that's true, then what about all of these reports? Are these folks making this stuff up? Maybe. Is it a hoax? Hallucinating, trickery, sleight of hand, witchcraft, voodoo? It depends. Some of it may be one of the things above that we just talked about. But let's see what the Bible has to say. You know, why is it that if I gave you all an invitation tonight, where's the nearest cemetery? See, y'all so scared, y'all don't even know where it is. But if I gave you an invitation to go to the nearest cemetery and meet me there a little after midnight. Yeah, y'all laugh and say, no, Pastor, we love you, but go by yourself. We'll see you in the morning. Because there's something amiss. There's something amiss to some of this. Ghosts and spooks and haunted houses. You got October 31, Halloween. You know, Halloween now is fast becoming the most celebrated holiday. What is all of this stuff? Is that trickery? Someone fooling you? Someone hallucinating? What is it that we see, that we read about, that has some people convinced that the dead can really talk to you? Job 7:9 said, as a cloud vanishes and is gone, so he who goes down to the grave does not return. He will never come to what again? Somebody said he's coming to haunt his house because the way somebody did him, or they killed him, or they treated him bad. So he's coming back to haunt his house. But the Bible says when he goes to the

grave, he will never come to his house again. Are y'all with me? Some of y'all like you getting a little scared. Come on, say amen. But I got some good news for you tonight. We're going to finish up with some good news. The devil works miracles. 2 Thessalonians chapter 2, verse 7 said, "For the mystery of iniquity doth already work. Even him whose coming is after the working of Satan, with all power and signs and lying," what, everybody? "Lying wonders, and with all deceivableness of unrighteousness in them that do," what, everyone? "Perish." In other words, the Bible is saying it's the devil that's working miracles on this earth because people receive not the love of the truth. "Thy word is a lamp unto my feet and a light unto" what? "My path." Because they receive not the love of the truth, they are vulnerable to the devil's deceptions. Who are they? The Bible tells us, Revelation 16:4, "So these things are the spirits of devils," doing what? "Working miracles. For the spirit, they are the spirit of devils working miracles." And so all of this stuff, reading palms and all of these things about medium spirits, it says it is the spirit of devils working miracles. Spiritism claims that the dead are not dead. And so that's why people are afraid of the cemetery. Because spiritism has convinced them that there may be some ghosts floating out there. And even if you're not sure, you say, "I'm not going to go and find out." Because it has inserted in the psyche and the mind and the thoughts of man that what the devil is saying is true and what God is saying is not true. God says when the dead die, they know not anything. And spiritism says, "Oh, no, they still can communicate with you. The dead communicate with the living." That's what spiritism says. The Bible says their thoughts perish. They don't praise the Lord. They don't return to their house. And they stay where they are until the voice of Jesus wakes them out of their sleep. Are you all with me? The Bible says in Revelation 12:7, there was war in heaven. Michael and his angels fought against the dragon, and the dragon fought and his angels and prevailed not. Neither was their place found anymore. Where, everybody? In other words, there was this cosmic war between good and evil. Satan and his angels fought against Jesus and his angels, and the devil lost. I heard one hallelujah. Let me say it again. They fought and the devil lost. And Jesus kicked them out of heaven. Amen, somebody. And behold, the Bible says, a great dragon having 7 heads and 10 horns and 7 crowns upon his head, and his tail drew the third part of the stars of heaven, and they cast them to what? The good news is he was cast out of heaven. The bad news is he was cast down here. Are you all listening to me? So the devil that God created, who was Satan, a Lucifer, that God created and gave him special powers, was thrown out of heaven. And the Bible says he was and cast them to the earth. And it tells us how many were cast out. It says how many? A third part of the stars of heaven. Means the angelic host, the angelic force, were cast out here. And some people get afraid because the devil's here. But you know what? If a third was cast out, my fifth grade math, you all remember fractions, those things? If a third were cast out, how many were left on God's side? And what my math tells me, two-thirds is greater than one-third. So even though the devil is down here, God said, "I got some angels down here too. You don't have to be afraid of him. We already cast him out. We done whipped him up in heaven. And
and we have power over him down here on earth.

0: Can you say amen, somebody? So who's talking? The Bible says they are the spirits of devils working miracles, which go forth into the kings of the earth and of the whole world to gather them to the battle of the great day of God Almighty. It is the devil setting up to deceive the world, to show me I have these powers. I can raise the dead, and the dead that you thought were dead, you cannot trust God's words. They're not really dead. They're living. And he shows up in the form of human beings. How do I know? The Bible tells me. The Bible says, and no wonder, for Satan himself transforms himself into what, everybody? Transforms himself into an angel of what?
1: Light.
0: So if he can transform himself into an angel of light in 2 Corinthians 11:14, if he can appear, he said, listen, I have the power to transform myself, to change myself, that I look just like the angels who've never fallen from heaven. Well, if he can transform himself into an angel of light, he can come back looking like your dead mother and your dead uncle. That's why you can't always believe what you say, what you see, but you need to believe what God's word says. Because when people see their dead mother, or what they think is their dead mother, you can never convince them from God's word that she's sleeping. They say, you can't tell me, preacher, I saw my mother last night. She appeared in my room. I saw her. That was the devil working miracles, transforming himself. That's why we have to study the word of God, which is a lamp unto my feet and a light unto my path. And it tells me the difference in truth and tells me the truth in error. And today we have to be careful what we see happening here in this country. People will tell you, you saw this. They thought, you really didn't see that. You all know what I'm talking about? I saw it. I was, no, it wasn't really what you saw. You better gird yourself with the word of God. And the Bible says the devil transforms himself to light. He can transform and impersonate your loved ones on whoever he chooses to deceive us. And look at this. Even whose coming is after the working of Satan with all power and signs and lying wonders. Our trust, our hope is in the word of God. Amen, somebody? And no matter what the devil show you, it's not real. Look what the Bible says in James 2:19. You believe that there is one God, you do well. The devils also believe and tremble. See, the devil's afraid of this. If the devil appears to you, all you got to do is say, all you have to do is say Jesus. Jesus. Jesus. And you know what the devil do? He runs and hides. He doesn't run from you, but he runs from Jesus. Come on, say amen. Because Jesus spanked him and kicked him out of heaven. When Jesus came down here on the earth, he whipped him and spanked him in the wilderness. When he put Jesus on the cross, Jesus spanked him again. He said, I can hold on to him on the cross. I killed him. I killed him on the cross. I got him in the grave. I'm holding him in the grave. But early on Sunday morning, Jesus rose and said, all power is given unto me. And he said, I'm whipping you for the last time. And when he rose, so that's why we don't have to fear the devil if you got Jesus. But if you don't have Jesus, you outnumber with the devil. Come on, say amen, somebody. But when you have Jesus, devil's no match for you. Are y'all listening to me tonight? The devil and all of his angels are afraid of Jesus. Remember that they that be with us are more than they that be with them. Remember, a third of the angels got kicked out, but two-thirds of the angels are there. Well, when the devil sends one angel to knock you down, Jesus sends two angels to pick you up. Come on, say amen, somebody. When the devil sends one angel to give you cancer, Jesus sends two angels to give you healing. When the devil sends one angel to try to

destroy your child. Even though they may be foolish, God sends two angels to protect your child. They that be with us are more than they that be with them. The devil will send one angel, God will send two. And if the devil comes to you impersonating your dead one, say, get thee behind me, Satan. Amen. And when you say that, the devil's got to run. Come on, say, the angel of the Lord encampeth around about them that love him. Even though I walk through the valley of the shadow of death, I will fear what? Why? For thou with me, thy rod and thy staff, they do with everybody. They comfort me. When I have Jesus on my side, I don't have to fear what the devil does. Amen. And the 70 turned again when they had been dealing with Jesus and Jesus had given them some power. They said, listen, we notice in Luke 10, verse 17, even the devils are subject to us through his name. All you need is the name of Jesus. Yes. Amen, somebody? Yes. When the devil comes after you, when the devil tries to deceive you, when the devil says to you that that's your loved one that was dead, all you need is the name of Jesus, and the devil will flee from you. The name of the Lord is a strong tower. The righteous run into it, and they're safe. So that's why we don't have to be afraid. You don't have to be afraid to go with me to the cemetery tonight. Oh, y'all listen to me tonight. We can walk in the cemetery. The Bible said we can walk in the valley of the shadow of death because you're with me, Jesus. And I'm not afraid of what the devil may do. I'm not afraid of his ghosts and spooks and haunted houses. When you say the name of Jesus, the devil has to flee from you. It's not your power, it's his power. You say, I can't remember those scriptures, Pastor. Can you remember Jesus? If you can remember Jesus, the devils tremble at his name. That's all you need tonight. Why do they fear Jesus? Because they know that they're defeated. The devil and his angels know that it's over with them. Did you all know that? Did you all know the devil reads the Bible? Do you all know that? Huh? Did you all know the devil reads the Bible? Yes. Do you all know he's read over in Revelation? You know, it's one thing to read about everybody else. The devil read over that Revelation and he saw how his end gonna come. Come on, say amen, somebody. And he knows that he is defeated. And what the devil his whole plan on is that what he knows about how this is going to end that we don't know. So he plays on us like we haven't read it, what he's read. But we have. And I came to tell you tonight that Jesus whipped him in heaven. He's whipped him on the earth. He whipped him on the cross. And he's telling the devil, you're finished. Your kingdom is finished. And he says, I got one more whipping for you. Huh? That's what you find out in Revelation. He said, I am he who lives and was dead. And behold, I am what, everybody? I am he who lives and was dead, but behold, I am alive forevermore, and I have the keys. Oh, somebody help me tonight. Amen. I have the keys to Hades and what? What does he mean by he has the keys? He said, I am the one who lived, who died, and behold, I'm alive forevermore. In other words, Jesus said, I've experienced everything y'all have experienced. Amen. And I've come out on the other side more powerful than I was before I went in. All right. Oh, somebody help me over here. Somebody help me. You see, he whipped him before the cross.
He whipped him and

0: 7. But when Jesus went through what he went through, Jesus actually came out stronger and more powerful to deal with hell and to deal with death. And that's why he says, now I got the keys. I can unlock all the mess. I can unlock all the deception. I can unlock everything that you've done to mankind. And I can unlock it forever and ever and ever and ever. And ain't a thing you can do about it. And Jesus says, I got one more fight. He said, my victory is your victory. He's not, hell is not only a place of torment, but it's those things that have you and your family bound and are tormenting you right now. It may be drug addiction. Jesus says, guess what? I got the keys. Amen. It may be alcoholism. Jesus says, guess what? I got the keys. It may be lying and gossiping and backbiting with your Christian self. Jesus says, I got the keys. He said, I got the keys to your victory today. I got the keys to your sexual problems. I got the keys to your jealousy and envy. I have the keys. He said, you're defeated. Depart from me, you cursed, into everlasting fire. Look who is prepared for. Who's it prepared for? God never prepared hell for human beings. Are you all with me? The only reason human beings are going to hell is they're holding on to the devil instead of holding on to Jesus. He said, I prepared hell, everlasting fire, destruction, final ending. I prepared that for the devil and his angels that I cast out of heaven. I've given you life. I've given you my son. I've died for you. I've lived for you so that you can have everlasting life. And the only reason you won't have it is that you're holding on to the devil and his lies and his deceptions. The first lie the devil told was about death. You all remember that in the Garden of Eden? When he approached Eve and he told her what God says. Eve said, well, God said, the day that we eat of this fruit, we shall surely die. Remember the lie the devil told? The first lie he told to human beings, thou shalt not surely die. Because the devil knows that the greatest deception he has is wrapped up in this thing called death. And Jesus says, I'm going to destroy a lot of enemies, but the last enemy that I will destroy is death. Amen. It is going to get cast in the lake of fire along with the devil and all of his angels. And those who are holding on to the devil are going to get the same punishment that the devil did. Jesus wins.
1: Amen.
0: Amen. Jesus wins. We do not have to be afraid of the devil. We don't have to be afraid of his angels. We don't have to be afraid of his deceptions. We don't have to be afraid of his ghosts and spooks and haunted houses. We don't have to be afraid of that because we got somebody on our side who beat him in the past, who beat him in the present, and who's going to beat him in the future. And his name is Jesus.
1: Amen.
0: And death and hell were cast into the fire. And this is the second death. And we owe it to our Savior, Jesus Christ. When people die, they go to sleep. And they stay asleep until Jesus calls them out of that sleep. And they'll either be raised the resurrection of life or either raised in a resurrection of death. But you don't have to be afraid of ghosts and spooks and haunted houses. Those are the spirits of devils working miracles. All we have to do tonight is decide to follow Jesus.
1: Amen.
0: Are y'all with me tonight?
1: Amen.
0: It's just it's a simple decision. If you follow Jesus,

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And if the enemy comes upon you, all you have to do is call on the name of Jesus. Amen. And he'll come running and he'll give us what we need.

Amen. As I have shared night after night, no one is going to be lost because of their sins. Anyone who's lost is because of their choice. Jesus has done everything for us, and he says, down to a choice. We're Adam and Eve back in the garden, and we have to choose, are we going to follow Jesus? Are we going to follow the deceptions of the devil? And God says, I'm not going to force you. I'm not going to twist your arm. But I want you to see my love for you. And God says, that's the best I have to offer. And tonight, if you want to choose Jesus, and there's maybe some of you tonight who haven't chosen Jesus, but tonight you want to say, I want to choose him. I want to be in the safety net of Jesus. I want to be in the protection circle of Jesus. I want to be in the loving arms of Jesus. And tonight, I'm talking to someone who has not made this decision before, but tonight you want to say,

0: want to give my life to Jesus. And I want to accept his death. I want to accept his life. And I want to accept the promise that when I die, because I've accepted him, I'm just sleeping. But I will be raised for the resurrection of life, to live eternally, forever, with my Lord and Savior, Jesus Christ. If you're here tonight and you want to make that decision, I'm going to invite you to stand right where you are tonight. Say to Jesus, I give you my life. I accept your salvation. I accept your death. I accept your life and place in my life. And I accept your offer of eternal life. That's your desire. I'm going to invite you to stand right where you are right now. Jesus died for you. God bless you, my brother. Jesus died for you. And all he says, choose me. God bless you. God bless you. He said, choose me tonight. Give me your heart. Give you my life. Give me your life. And I'll exchange it. It may not be what it needs to be. In fact, it's no may not be. It's not. None of ours is. All of our lives are a wreck or a mess without Jesus. He said, I'll take your life as it is and I'll make it what it needs to be day by day and moment by moment and hour by hour. And while I'm doing that and you're struggling back and forth, he said, I got you covered with my righteousness. That's what he offers us tonight. Somebody else tonight, maybe someone online, you need to give your life to Jesus. You need to accept his offer. You say, I'm not gonna get tripped up by the devil's lies. I want to follow him in his word. I want to be secure in him in his word. And tonight, I'm giving my life to Jesus. And I'm not going to turn back. We're saved because we choose Jesus. We're lost because we don't. It's that simple. And when we choose Jesus, he provides everything we need. Father in heaven, tonight, you see those, my brothers and sisters, who are standing and say, here's my life. I want to give it to you. I want to accept your death in place of mine. I want to accept your life in place of mine. And I want the freedom, the security, the knowledge of knowing that I can spend eternity with you. And that I'll be among those that when we hear your voice, I'll be among those who will be raised to the resurrection of life. Not because of any good thing in me, but because I have chosen Jesus as my Savior. I've chosen Jesus as my Lord. And Lord, I pray that you secure those decisions tonight. Those that were made here in this space, in this building, and those that were made online. Now, as we part this place, may God be in us to sustain us. Above us to shelter us, beneath us to uphold us, around us to protect us, now, henceforth, and forevermore. In the precious name of Jesus, amen.
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3: With SRN News, I'm Jason Walker. National Disaster Risk Reduction and Management Authority in Nepal says 800 people are missing and the death toll from the country's flash flooding has risen to at least 165.
4: Authorities say a glacial collapse and a massive surge of water and mud through mountain valleys, destroying roads, burying buildings, and cutting off communities. Across the border in Tibet, hundreds remain unaccounted for as helicopters and rescue teams continued searching for survivors.
3: That is correspondent Ken Lorman reporting. Landmark decision in the National Football League.
5: And if you're going to play a football game in January, well, you might as well play it in Honolulu.
6: The league announced Wednesday they will no longer hold the game with top players from the AFC and NFC that has been held nearly every year since 1951. Instead, 88 players will be named as Pro Bowlers to be recognized in Los Angeles after the season. At the owners' meeting in Atlanta, NFL Executive Vice President Peter O'Reilly described it as a shift from the game to the honor, saying a Pro Bowl selection will return to its original purpose, honoring the best of the best. The game has waned in popularity. League officials say the decision should sit well with many players who said they don't want to risk injury for an exhibition game. I'm Jennifer King.
3: A court in Maryland ruling that a redistricting amendment cannot go to the November ballot. Democrats had approved a proposed constitutional amendment earlier in the month. If passed, it would have paved the way to redraw congressional districts before the 2028 election. But a judge ruling lawmakers missed a July deadline. Closing arguments are set to begin in the murder trial of Lindsay Clancy, the woman from Massachusetts accused of killing her three small children. This is SRN News.
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3: Doctors in Illinois getting a reprieve. Here is correspondent Michael Harrington.
7: The state says it will abide by a court order that bars it from forcing Catholic hospitals and other religious medical practitioners from carrying out or being involved in assisted suicide. Illinois recently legalized the practice, putting some doctors, nurses, and institutions in a position of having to choose between their faith and the law. Peter Breen of the Thomas More Society says, quote, "We will not rest until Illinois' immoral and coercive assisted suicide mandate is struck down for good." Michael Harrington reporting.
3: Abdul El Sayed, the Democratic candidate for Senate in Michigan, trying to distance himself from liberal.

0: commentator Hassan Piker. Now, the internet personality has suggested pro-Israel rhetoric may lead to backlash against American Jews. El-Sayed harnessed Piker's online megaphone to appeal to younger voters. This is SRN News. Well, apparently another part of childhood memories are on the way out, and it may be the best thing yet, as more and more cereals are now ditching artificial colors. Here's Ed Donahue.
1: That includes Lucky Charms.
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1: And Trix.
4: Orangey orange, grapey purple, raspberry red.
1: The shift will be to fruit and vegetable-based dyes and colors derived from spices like paprika and turmeric to keep their bright colors. General Mills says 90% of its retail products are free of artificial dyes. Products that still have them, including some Betty Crocker cake mixes and fruit roll-ups, will transition to natural dyes by the end of next year. Rival Kellogg says it will remove artificial colors from all its cereals in the U.S. by the end of this year. I'm Ed Donahue.
0: More details at srnnews.com.
5: 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Psalm 143, verse 8. Let me hear of your unfailing love to me in the morning, for I am trusting you. Show me where to walk, for I have come to you in prayer. Psalm 143, verse 8.

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1: When the child of Elijah's friend died, the prophet prayed for the boy. And God listened to Elijah's prayer. Elijah picked the boy up, carried him downstairs from the loft, and gave him to his mother. "Here's your son," said Elijah, "alive." This is Max Lucado. The power of praying it through. Elijah believed it. Jesus taught it. He told his followers that it was necessary for them to pray consistently and never quit. Take the dead and dying portions of your life, the vigor that has faded, the faith that has dwindled, and lay them before the Lord. And next to them, place our society, which seems sicker day by day. The theologian Samuel Taylor Coleridge called prayer the greatest achievement of the Christian's warfare upon earth. If you want to take your stand against the enemy, then hit your knees.

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1: The first person to ever share the gospel with her was Jesus. Cast yourself in. Nikki grew up Muslim in Iran. All her life, she was desperately seeking Allah, yet never finding him. One night at the end of her ceaseless striving, she cried out, "Allah, show yourself to me." Just after midnight, Jesus appeared to her. She didn't understand why. She had to find out. So about a week later, she confided in Bashir, a co-worker she knew as a follower of Jesus. She said, "Bashir, I love poems, and Jesus gave me this little poem. Come to me, all who are weary and weighed down by life. I will give you rest." Bashir's face lit up. He showed Nikki in the Bible the verse Jesus had given her, and that's all it took. Right then, Nikki bowed her heart to Jesus. Muslims are coming to Jesus like never before, yet at the same time, most Muslims have never heard the gospel or even met a follower of Jesus. One day, every Muslim on the planet will finally have the chance to hear. Be part of making that happen in our generation. FrontiersUSA.org.

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1: 250 years ago, 56 men got together to sign a significant document declaring freedom from tyranny, oppression, and despotism. Among them were farmers, lawyers, physicians, merchants, two scientists, a printer, a military officer, a surveyor, and a minister. The Declaration of Independence stated that all men are created equal with the right to life, liberty, and happiness. Over 6,000 years ago, this planet was created by God. But an evil power took control of this world, resulting in tyranny, oppression, destruction, and death. But the Creator devised a plan whereby human beings can be set free from the power of evil. God loves you and says, "Let not your heart be troubled. I've provided a way of escape, and I'm building mansions for all who desire to live with me in eternal freedom." A new world is coming. Why not let others know about it? Discover our free sharing cards at lifetalk.net.
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3: Hi, I'm Marty Michaels, and welcome to Heartbeat. According to the International Labor Organization, Americans are working too many hours. The U.S. is the most overworked developed nation in the world. Productivity per American worker has increased 400% since 1950. Reverend William Willimon has wisely suggested, since our God was so serenely confident in his work of creation that he was able to take a day off, so should we. He is referring to the Sabbath, meaning to cease. It refers to a day of rest. Believe it or not, being busy is not always the most virtuous path. Let's reclaim the Sabbath and let God give us the rest we so desperately need. Heartbeat is brought to you by the Salvation Army.

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1: One of the most difficult choices mothers and fathers must face is deciding when it's appropriate to let their children suffer the consequences of their own actions and when they really do need rescuing.
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2: SRN News, I'm Rich Thomason in Washington. Still photos and video from the scene almost defy description. A towering wall of water, a mountain of mud and debris engulfing communities along the Nepal-China border, swallowing up people and property in a flash. The BBC's Benita DeHall says search and recovery is underway amid the harshest of conditions.
3: Night vision helicopters were used to search for people and deliver help. Rescue and relief teams are working from bases in Thunse and Nuakot, two worst hit districts. A BBC reporter from the affected area says there is no electricity, no road access, and no internet. Five trucks carrying relief supplies have already been sent, with more aid on the way. The United States, China, the European Union, and India have also offered help.
2: The death toll, at least 270, 65 Americans, among the more than 1,000 people still unaccounted for. Authorities say the collapse of a glacier is responsible for the catastrophe. 25 years after the 9/11 attacks, a military judge has now set a trial date for alleged terrorist mastermind Khalid Sheikh Mohammed. The trial is scheduled to begin June 5th of 2028, 18 months later than the start that the prosecution had requested. The trial was previously scheduled back in 2021, but that was later canceled. Closing argument set to begin in the murder trial of Lindsay Clancy, the Massachusetts mother accused of strangling her three young children several years ago. Clancy has pleaded not guilty, with her lawyers arguing that she was experiencing postpartum psychosis when she killed the youngsters. Prosecutors contend that Clancy planned the killings and understood that her actions were wrong. On Wall Street, the Dow futures are up 4 points. This is SRN News.
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5: Near the end of the Revolutionary War, George Washington received a letter from one of his own officers. Colonel Louis Nicola suggested that America might be better served by a monarchy, with Washington himself as king. Washington firmly rejected the idea. He had spent years leading Americans in a fight for independence from a monarchy. He would not see that victory end with America creating a king of its own. He understood that the cause of the revolution was greater than any one man. His example reminds us that power can be offered, earned, or taken. But character determines whether we use it for ourselves or remain faithful to something greater.
2: In communities large and small all around the country, one manifestation of the AI boom is kicking up a storm of controversy, and it's forcing politicians to stand up and take notice.
6: In the small Nebraska village of Murdoch, now paused plans for two potential data centers have sparked the kinds of debates that have raged in cities and towns across the country. And those debates often

0: often cut across ideological lines. Some see job opportunities that can help the U.S. compete with China in technology. Others worry about losing farmland and the high amounts of electricity and water needed to power those centers. Keith Peters, Washington.
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Now we begin reading from the book of Romans in the New Testament from the Bible. Romans chapter 1. Paul, a bondservant of Christ Jesus, called as an apostle, set apart for the gospel of God, which he promised beforehand through his prophets in the Holy Scriptures, concerning his Son, who was born of a descendant of David according to the flesh, who was declared the Son of God with power by the resurrection from the dead, according to the Spirit of holiness, Jesus Christ our Lord, through whom we have received grace and apostleship to bring about the obedience of faith among all the Gentiles for his name's sake, among whom you also are the called of Jesus Christ. To all who are beloved of God in Rome, called as saints, grace to you and peace from God our Father and the Lord Jesus Christ. First, I thank my God through Jesus Christ for you all, because your faith is being proclaimed throughout the whole world. For God, whom I serve in my spirit in the preaching of the gospel of his Son, is my witness as to how unceasingly I make mention of you, always in my prayers making request, if perhaps now at last by the will of God I may succeed in coming to you. For I long to see you so that I may impart some spiritual gift to you, that you may be established, that is, that I may be encouraged together with you while among you, each of us by the other's faith, both yours and mine. I do not want you to be unaware, brethren, that often I have planned to come to you, and have been prevented so far, so that I may obtain some fruit among you also, even as among the rest of the Gentiles. I am under obligation both to Greeks and to barbarians, both to the wise and to the foolish. So, for my part, I am eager to preach the gospel to you also who are in Rome. For I am not ashamed of the gospel, for it is the power of God for salvation to everyone who believes, to the Jew first and also to the Greek. For in it the righteousness of God is revealed from faith to faith, as it is written, "But the righteous man shall live by faith." For the wrath of God is revealed from heaven against all ungodliness and unrighteousness of men who suppress the truth in unrighteousness. Because that which is known about God is evident within them, for God made it evident to them. For since the creation of the world, his invisible attributes, his eternal power and divine nature have been clearly seen, being understood through what has been made, so that they are without excuse. For even though they knew God, they did not honor him as God or give thanks, but they became futile in their speculations, and their foolish heart was darkened. Professing to be wise, they became fools,

and exchanged the glory of the incorruptible God for an image in the form of corruptible man, and of birds, and of four-footed animals, and crawling creatures. Therefore God gave them over in the lusts of their hearts to impurity, so that their bodies would be dishonored among them. For they exchanged the truth of God for a lie, and worshipped and served the creature rather than the Creator, who is blessed forever. Amen. This is The Word, reading from the Bible without comment. I'm Nicholas Hope. Listen again next time for more from the Scriptures.

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1: There's a verse in Matthew that encourages me. It's where Jesus says, "Come to me, all you who are weary and burdened, and I will give you rest." Rest. What a beautiful gift from God. Our bodies and our souls.

0: 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When I feel overwhelmed, it encourages me to remember Jesus is my helper. He helps me when I feel tired. He helps me when I feel hopeless. He helps me when I have nothing left to give. I'm so thankful we're not left to face the stressful things of life on our own. Jesus knows that we need rest, and he wants us to come to him because he knows how to give us the rest we need.
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1: This is By the Way. Well, it was back in 490 BC, some 2,500 years ago, that Olympic competition, such as we recently saw, was in part inspired. One man, Pheidippides, an Athenian herald, was sent to Sparta, requesting help when Persians landed at Marathon, Greece. He ran 26 miles to carry his message. Unfortunately, he died at the end of his run. When St. Paul wrote to the congregation in Philippi some 2,000 years ago, he was well aware of athletic competition and likened that to running the race of life and keeping faith in Jesus Christ to win the prize of eternal life. He said, "Forgetting what is behind and straining toward what is ahead, I press on toward the goal to win the prize." This is By the Way.
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0: 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Hi, welcome to Jesus Wins, a daily devotional by Elizabeth Talbot. This whole month of August, we will be exploring the topic, Heeding His Teaching. August 27, His Harvest. Therefore, beseech the Lord of the harvest to send out workers into his harvest. Matthew 9, verse 38. When we arrived in Canada, the canola fields were ready for harvest, and the sight of the yellow fields in full bloom has stuck in my mind. A farmer invited my husband and me to visit his fields. I have photos where you can barely see us standing in the canola fields because the plants were so tall. He gave us a ride in his new tractor and showed us his harvesting machinery, explaining and demonstrating its many functions. It was an awesome experience. I left amazed at his undivided attention to and his unreserved investment in his canola fields, doing absolutely everything necessary for a successful harvest. As Jesus ministered from city to city, proclaiming the gospel and healing the sick, he felt compassion for them because they were distressed and dispirited like sheep without a shepherd. Matthew 9, verse 36. There was so much to do, so many people to help, so many needs to provide for, so many lost souls to preach to. He said to his disciples, "The harvest is plentiful, but the workers are few." Matthew 9, verse 37. As a minister, I have often felt powerless at the same realization. The work is never done, and there is so much need and pain in this world. This is why I find great comfort in the words of Jesus that follow his observation. Therefore, beseech the Lord of the harvest to send out workers into his harvest. Matthew 9, verse 38. Did you notice the possessive pronoun? It is his harvest. It is not ours to produce nor to take credit for. He provides what is needed. He knows the right timing, and he provides the workers. The outcome is in his hands. I am the type of person who can easily take on responsibilities that are not mine. Sometimes I even try to do the work of the Holy Spirit. I want people to make a decision for Jesus right now. God does empower us for service, as exemplified by the disciples going out in the next chapter. But he does not give us control over the results, the timing, or the outcome. It is his harvest, and rest assured that he is more than invested in it. So invested, in fact, that Jesus died so that the harvest may be plentiful.
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0: Really?
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0: Anybody act stuck up today? 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
2: 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She said that I'm taking sides with Jordan and Zoe. 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
1: SRN News, I'm Rich Thomason in Washington. 273 and counting. That is the death toll from the catastrophic flooding, a massive rock and mudslide that swallowed up and swept away entire villages in Nepal along the border with Tibet.
2: Authorities say a glacial collapse and a massive surge of water and mud through mountain valleys, destroying roads, burying buildings, and cutting off communities. Across the border in Tibet, hundreds remain unaccounted for as helicopters and rescue teams continue searching for survivors.
1: Correspondent Ken Lorman says 1,300 people are unaccounted for, with many tourists, including some Americans, among them. An international search and recovery effort is kicking into high gear, with the United States, China, and the European Union all involved. A military judge has set June 5th of 2028 as the starting date of the trial of an alleged 9/11 mastermind.
3: Khalid Sheikh Mohammed was captured in 2003 in Pakistan and then subjected to extreme interrogation techniques, including waterboarding. He was transferred to the U.S. Naval Base at Guantanamo Bay in 2006. Khalid Sheikh Mohammed is accused of directing the plot to crash hijacked airliners into sites including the World Trade Center on September the 11th, 2001, in the biggest terror attack ever to take place on American soil, which killed nearly 3,000 people.
1: The BBC's Warren Bull says a trial was previously scheduled back in 2021, but that trial was later canceled. Kids under 18 will soon see a host of changes to their Instagram and Facebook accounts thanks to a historic $18 billion settlement between Meta and 48 states. Meta agrees to take steps to keep kids under 13 off the platforms and teens in age-appropriate accounts, among other changes. This is SRN News.
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1: A new documentary titled Can You Hear Me Now? Explores whether in our modern society, does God still speak through prophets? Award-winning filmmaker Matt Thayer is the documentary's director. He says the film grew out of his own life experiences.
5: I grew up in a church that believed that God speaks. And so it was really weird for me when I met people that didn't believe that he did that anymore. And so making a documentary that explores that, I think people are going to find it fascinating and interesting. You know, like, what are the origins of prophets? What are prophets' true and primary purpose? Do they exist today? All of that is in this documentary.
1: The film also features the very last one-on-one interview with conservative activist Charlie Kirk, recorded just 2 weeks before his assassination on the campus of Utah Valley University. The documentary is called Can You Hear Me Now? It will be released on September 10th, but more information is available today on the website salemnow.com. This is SRN News. We knew her as a country music superstar, a shining presence on the big screen, and a very astute businesswoman, but there was another side of Dolly Parton. Correspondent Jason Walker tells us about it.
6: The Library of Congress calls Parton a titan of children's literacy for the millions of free books she provided every month through her Imagination Library. She also gave $1 million to Vanderbilt University's Medical Center to help develop Moderna's COVID-19 vaccine. She purchased an entire Nashville mall to support the surrounding black neighborhood. Some estimates say Dolly Parton gave away at least $200 million. Jason Walker reporting.
1: Wall Street, the Dow futures down 57.

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1: Let this verse guide you through the day today. Psalm 143, verse 8. Let me hear of your unfailing love to me in the morning, for I am trusting you. Show me where to walk, for I have come to you in prayer. Psalm 143, verse 8.

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1: This is Max McLean. Having failed to destroy Jesus, what does the dragon attempt to do next? Listen to the Bible from Revelation 12 and 13. When the dragon saw that he had been hurled to the earth, he pursued the woman who had given birth to the male child. The woman was given the two wings of a great eagle so that she might fly to the place prepared for her in the desert, where she would be taken care of for a time, times and a half a time, out of the serpent's reach. Then from his mouth, the serpent spewed water like a river to overtake the woman and sweep her away with the torrent. But the earth helped the woman by opening its mouth and swallowing the river that the dragon had spewed out of his mouth. Then the dragon was enraged at the woman and went off to make war against the rest of her offspring, those who obey God's commandments and hold to the testimony of Jesus. And the dragon stood on the shore of the sea. And I saw a beast coming out of the sea. He had 10 horns and 7 heads, with 10 crowns on his horns, and on each head a blasphemous name. The beast I saw resembled a leopard, but had feet like those of a bear, and a mouth like that of a lion. The dragon gave the beast his power and his throne and great authority. One of the heads of the beast seemed to have had a fatal wound. But the fatal wound had been healed. The whole world was astonished and followed the beast. Men worshipped the dragon because he had given authority to the beast. And they also worshipped the beast and asked, "Who is like the beast? Who can make war against him?" The beast was given a mouth to utter proud words and blasphemies and to exercise his authority for 42 months. He opened his mouth to blaspheme God and to slander his name and his dwelling place and those who live in heaven. He was given power to make war against the saints and to conquer them. And he was given authority over every tribe, people, language, and nation. All the inhabitants of the earth will worship the beast, all whose names have not been written in the book of life belonging to the Lamb that was slain from the creation of the world. From Revelation 12 and 13. Listen to the Bible. It's great for the soul.
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4: Most of us eat every day, some of us too much, because yesterday's food is not enough to supply energy for today's needs. Why then do some of us expect yesterday's portion of heavenly manna, the Word of God, to keep us through today's challenges? On this program, we are going to change all of that. 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
5: Good morning, good morning, good morning. It is Thursday, August 27, 2026. Hello, my name is L. David Harris. I am your host, and this is Your Daily Portion, where we give you God's word every single day, and today is no exception. We are continuing in our lesson study series through the books of 1st and 2nd Corinthians, and our caption for today is Triumph in Christ. That's a good one, Triumph in Christ. Before we get into that, I'd like

to say welcome to you and ask you to please go over to yourdailyportion.com. Will you please, please go ahead and click that button under a great big header that says stop guessing what God has called you to do. Click that button to begin the assessment, and that will put you in a position where you will see more and more how God has called you to serve in the faith fellowship and to lead people closer to him. And also, will you please click the contribute button, because Your Daily Portion Ministries is a listener and viewer supported ministry. Let's go ahead and pray, and then we will get underway. Father, we thank you for giving us this new day, and thank you for telling us the end of the story. You've given us the end of the story. You said that triumph at last is our outcome. Help us to cooperate with you. In Jesus' name I pray. Amen. And amen again. The most important thing in my view today for our lesson is that God always leads his servants in triumph in Christ. So you don't ever have to wonder if you're going to lose in your experience with God. You don't have to ever wonder, does God love me? Am I able to do what God has called us all to do? Am I able to be successful spiritually? You see, the Bible says that, John speaking, my little children, these things write I unto you that you sin not. And guess what else he said? If anyone sins, you have an advocate with the Father, Jesus Christ, the righteous one, who has become the propitiation for us all. So the Bible is saying that your spiritual success is guaranteed when you surrender your will to God, but there are times that you may slip up and start following yourself again. Just for a moment, I'm not talking about a lifestyle, a backsliding. There are times that we begin to look at ourselves. Sometimes it's possible, I'm saying, not necessary, but possible. And God is saying through Brother John that there is a way to even recover then. And the reason is because Jesus is our advocate, but he's also our propitiation, meaning the mercy seat. He is the one who is the substitute, the Lamb of God, which taketh away the sins of the world. And so we continue, not always the triumph we expect. God's people, not always the kind of triumph that we expect, but always the triumph that God intended. So let's go ahead and begin with our first lesson. It feels like I started, but I didn't. From 2 Corinthians chapter 2 and verse 14. That's the Bible book of 2 Corinthians chapter 2 and verse 14. The Bible reads, now thanks be unto God, which always causeth us to triumph in Christ, and maketh manifest the savor of his knowledge by us in every place. Let me read it in the New English Translation. But thanks be to God, who always leads us in triumphal procession in Christ. And so we get to be ushered in to triumph. We get to be with Jesus. Do you remember when the Bible talked about a triumphal entry, and all of the children cried, Hosanna, and the people worshiped him, and the detractors said, if you need to stop these people, like, don't let them worship you this way. And Jesus said, if these don't praise, then the rocks will cry out. And so Jesus is saying, I'm going to bring you with me. I'm going to bring you with me in my processional, because I have put you in a position to triumph. And the Bible continues, and who makes known through us the fragrance that consists of the knowledge of him in every place. And so this triumph means to cause to march in a victory procession. Paul pictures God as a conquering general leading his servants in a triumphal march, not as prisoners of defeat, but as participants in a victory already won in Christ. That's actually the Greek term for triumph there. Has a lot of syllables. Let me try it. Triambio. And that means to lead in triumph, as I mentioned. And so Paul wrote these words while anxious about Corinth, uncertain about Titus, and moving through personal distress.

0: It's not that we cover our eyes and act as if nothing is going weird or wrong or sideways in our lives, but we know that ultimately Jesus gives us the victory. The triumph, what he declared, was not based on his circumstances. It was based on who was leading the procession. God always leads in triumph, even when the servant cannot yet see the outcome. God always leads in triumph, even when the servant cannot yet see the outcome. So what do we do with this? It sounds good on paper, doesn't it? Yes. Well, declare the triumph of Christ today in whatever situation feels unresolved. Do you have a health problem? Then declare the triumph. If you are trying to figure out how does the month always stretch out farther and longer than the money, then you begin to declare the triumph. When your children seem to have lost their mind, I want you to declare the triumph, not because you're hiding your eyes from the challenges that exist, not because you're forgetting the trials and temptations, but because you know in Christ, he is leading the processional as his people become his trophies, that he is able, more than able and willing, to deliver us from all that is going wrong in our lives. Okay, our second lesson comes in from, let's go to the Bible book of 2 Corinthians chapter 2 and verse 17. So many notes, let me just move down to this one. The Bible reads, "For we are not as many which corrupt the word of God, but as of sincerity, but as of God, in the sight of God, speak we in Christ." New English translation, "For we are not like so many others, hucksters who peddle the word of God for profit." Wait a minute. Wait. Yeah. "But we are speaking in Christ before God as persons of sincerity, as persons sent from God." So we're not peddling the word of God. We're not trading in goods for personal gain. Paul uses the language of a marketplace to describe false ministers who handle the word of God as a commodity. Do you remember when Jesus created that scourge of cords? True, nobody was necessarily preaching in that place, but they were mishandling the things of God in order to disrespect and to use against the people who needed them for worship. And so God is saying through Paul, like, this is not how it's to be done. Something to be packaged and sold for self-advancement rather than proclaimed for the glory of God. Mm-mm. So the distinguishing mark of a servant of God, are you one of God's servants? Go ahead and type a yes in the chat. If that's you, if you're a servant of God, a true servant of God, then that means it is not the size of your platform or the results of their ministry. It is the purity of your motive. Speaking in Christ, in the sight of God, with no hidden commercial interest, that is the standard Paul held himself to, and he calls every minister to meet. So examine everything that you are seeking from your service today. Recognition, security, or influence, if it's crept into your motivation, bring it in to God and ask him to replace it for one single desire to serve him. Peace.
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3: Less than 100 miles from Jakarta in Indonesia is the island of Krakatoa, which on August the 27th, 1883, was erupting in a display four times more powerful than the most powerful nuclear bomb ever detonated. It was heard almost 3,000 miles away. The power of nature speaks to the power of nature's God. The earth shook and the sun stopped shining when Jesus died. A colossal flood inundated the earth in Noah's day. There was a strong wind, an earthquake, and a fire when Elijah was in the wilderness, and a storm on the Sea of Galilee so great that Jesus' disciples thought they might die. And Jesus calmed the storm, saying to nature, "Peace, be still." Mark 4:39. Wind, rain, fires, hurricanes, earthquakes, solar flares. God is bigger than all of that. You can trust the great God who made nature and made you. John Bradshaw, It Is Written.

Jesus spent about 70% of his ministry in the area that surrounds this beautiful lake. The Galilee region saw the majority of his time and was where he performed most of his miracles. His most famous sermons were preached on the shores of this lake, and today to visit this area is special. This lake has not moved, and we can know for sure that this was where Jesus preached, where he healed, and where he taught. This day was like no other, and Jesus has spent the majority of his time teaching the multitudes by the shores of these waters. As the evening came after a long day of ministry, Jesus and his disciples went down to the lake, got into a boat, and pushed off to shore. As they got on, Jesus soon found a bench or something similar and lay down and was soon fast asleep. As can happen on this lake, suddenly the waves whipped up and the water turned rough. Many of the disciples were able seamen and a few waves wouldn't scare them. But these waves got bigger and the wind got stronger, and soon water was coming into the boat, yet Jesus still slept. Absorbed by their own efforts to save themselves, they forgot that Jesus was on board. Then they came to Jesus and cried out, "Master, Master, we are perishing, save us." Never did someone utter such a prayer, and Jesus ignored their cry. Seeing their scared and troubled faces, Jesus was no doubt filled with pity, but these were his disciples. They had seen him perform miracles, and they knew the power that attended his work and theirs. Jesus then stands up and rebukes the wind and says, "Peace, be still," and immediately the lake returned to calm. The storms cease, the waves stop, the clouds disappear, the air is still. Jesus then rebukes his disciples and says, "Why are ye so fearful, O ye of little faith?" Jesus wanted them to have faith and trust in his protection. They had never seen power on this scale before. Maybe they trusted in their own ability and skill to handle a vessel, and that's why they didn't cry out in faith first. Sometimes in our area of expertise, we are less inclined to trust God, and only after we fail first do we cry out to God for help, rather than at the start. Watching this display of divine power, they marveled and asked, "Who is this that even the winds and waves obey him?" Jesus, who created the world, has the power to control the elements, and the disciples saw this firsthand. Jesus, who calmed the storms, has the power to calm the storms in your life today. Do you feel troubled by doubts? Do you feel burdened by circumstances that you cannot control? Do you feel tossed about in the storms of life, unable to get a handle before another problem occurs? Do you see dark clouds above you, winds all around you, and waves beneath you? Let me assure you that when you cry out to Jesus, "Lord, save me," as did his disciples, that he always hears and answers that prayer.

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1: Are you burdened by what you see? Hi, I'm Chuck Bentley with My Money Life from Crown. In 2 Kings 6, the king of Aram was frustrated. Every military plan he made was being discovered by Israel. He assumed there was a spy in his camp. The truth is, God revealed the enemy's plans to the prophet Elisha. When the Aramean army surrounded the city where Elisha was staying, his servant panicked. All he could see were enemy soldiers and certain defeat. So Elisha prayed, "Lord, open his eyes so that he may see." Suddenly, the servant saw that horses and chariots of fire surrounded Elisha. God was working in ways invisible to human eyes. That truth has powerful implications for our finances. It's easy to focus on the bills, a shrinking savings account, an uncertain economy, or unexpected expenses. Like Elisha's servant, we can become overwhelmed by visible circumstances. But God works in ways we cannot see. He may be preparing opportunities for us. He may be developing our character through a difficult season. We must act wisely while trusting God with what remains unseen. For we live by faith, not by sight. 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God, who sees the future, knows our needs. 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So when financial fear rises, remember God's resources, purposes, and plans extend far beyond what you can see today. And if your fear is coming from credit card debt, Christian credit counselors are the best. 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
4: Most students are already back at college, and at church, we celebrated my pastor's daughter, who's heading off to Grand Canyon University. Maggie is all packed, ready to go. She's been through orientation, loves the campus, which is indeed beautiful. The church family marked this exciting milestone in her life with a yummy cake. And while I was hanging out in the fellowship hall, Maggie's mother showed me the cutest photo of her daughter's graduation day from high school just a month or so ago. On top of her cap and gown, written right there on the lid of her graduation cap, Maggie had painted Proverbs 31, verse 25. It was really cute with pink applique, and it said in bold, glittery letters, "The woman who fears the Lord is clothed with strength and dignity. She laughs without fear of the future." Now, there's a confident young woman about to be a university freshman. And I'm so glad that Maggie is already checking out the Christian clubs on campus. And she's pretty excited about the worship times every week at chapel. And I smiled when I read those words on the cap. She laughs without fear of the future. But it made me think, if you're going to be able to laugh at the future, you know, view the days to come as bright and hopeful, if you're going to be glad about the years ahead, you have to possess a healthy fear of the Lord. You've got to believe that whatever may come, whatever happy times or hardships are in store, you are going to hold fast to a loving God who you're

0: convinced is good. A God who does only good toward you. Confidence like that doesn't allow for any bravado or sense of self-importance, like, oh, oh, I'm laughing at the future. No, a fear of the Lord always breeds humility. It's the humble person who can smile at the days to come. So when I looked at that photo of Proverbs, I had to wonder, do I smile at my future? What if my pain gets worse? Will I have a place to live when Ken Tata passes away? Who will take care of me? Such thoughts could nibble at the edges of my inner peace in Jesus. And I say could, but I need to believe, and I have to believe, I must believe, that if my Savior Jesus would die for me, then he certainly is going to take care of me, right? I mean, the kind of person who would die for you has already proven to you that he's going to bend over backward to take great care of you. It just makes sense. So I can smile about the days to come, and you can too. Cast all your anxieties about the future on him, because he cares for you, it says in 1 Peter chapter 5. When it comes to the future, your joy and confidence just has to be in Jesus, your Savior, your Lord, the one who has all the future days in his hand. So without a hint of bravado or hubris, I join you in holding fast to Jesus Christ, while together we, oh my goodness, laugh with holy abandon at the future. Because there is no need to fear for our future days. They are all perfectly planned and held tightly in God's tender, loving hand.
1: 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Encourage their walk in Christ just as we encouraged Maggie as she heads off to the Grand Canyon University. And remember the promise of Proverbs 31:25. It's yours. Be glad. Be happy about your future. Jesus died for you, friend, and that means your future can only be bright.
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You know I'm talking about the foolish people in our lives. I've looked at how the Bible defines foolishness, and if you miss those programs, I encourage you to get a transcript by going to our website. Now, the important issue we must consider is how we should respond to foolish people. Our normal response is anger and frustration. But what does God want us to do? Let's see what the Bible says. How are we to respond to foolish behavior? Well, first and most importantly, you pray for them. God is able to change anybody. Don't ever give up. You can't change them, but you can pray for God to change them. Second, you must keep the right attitude and motivation toward these foolish people. It's easy to become judgmental and arrogant toward them. Remember, God loves them as much as he loves you. And then third, be prepared to set boundaries and protect yourself from being harmed by foolish people. Now, here are some scriptures that give us further guidance on how God wants us to respond to foolish people. Number one, don't try to change them with advice. Proverbs 23:9 says, "Don't waste your breath on fools, for they will despise the wisest advice." You may present the most logical, clear, helpful presentation of the right thing they should do, but they will not have ears to hear. If you keep trying to offer your advice and persuade them with words, you will be continually frustrated. Principle number two, don't give them honor or luxury. Proverbs 19 says, "It is not fitting for a fool to live in luxury. How much worse for a slave to rule over princes." And then Proverbs 26, "Like snow in summer or rain in harvest, honor is not fitting for a fool." Foolish people are easily spoiled and generally have no regard for taking care of possessions. They can ruin a car, a home, clothes with no shame or concern. Giving them things will not solve their problems, though they want you to give them a lot of stuff. They'll ask for and expect gifts. To give them undeserved honor of any kind is neither smart nor helpful. Tomorrow, we'll complete this series on dealing with foolish people. 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And thank you so very much.

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10: Hi, I'm Charles Mills, producer of Bible.

0: for all-out efforts to go ahead to try to ensure that anyone alive is rescued. We heard from the People's Liberation Army and the Air Force. They did manage to get an aircraft in the air to try to survey the area, but it does seem that even getting near the affected region is extremely difficult at this time. Not only are they dealing with high altitude, but they're dealing with the aftermath of this disaster, which seems to have blocked all roads, and still communications are blocked.
1: The BBC's Laura Vicker reporting on the Chinese response. Death toll stands at least 273. A homecoming soon for some American service members who've been at sea for quite a while.
2: The USS Abraham Lincoln originally deployed last November from San Diego, and it arrived in the Middle East in January. There it supported the U.S. war against Iran. Now it's finally on its way back home after more than 250 days at sea. The record deployment raised concerns amid reports of deteriorating mental health among the crew and supply shortages. But Thailand's defense ministry says the Lincoln and its crew will get a break next week on their way back home, making a stop in Thailand for some rest and recovery. I'm Ben Thomas.
1: Another tanker has been hit with some sort of projectile in the Strait of Hormuz. That, according to the UK Maritime Trade Organization. Stock futures on Wall Street are mixed. This is SRN News.
3: You say, I don't believe in God or Jesus or any of that stuff. Well, just because you don't believe doesn't mean it isn't so. Well, to be fair, just because I do believe doesn't mean it is so. Well, what I'm trying to say is that our beliefs do not change reality. Reality is what it is. Nobody can prove that God exists or doesn't exist. The important thing is that if we think there's any evidence of God at all, then it would stand to reason that it's not something to blow off with a, I don't believe that stuff. We're here, and we got here somehow, either by evolutionary high-stakes random acts of nature or by the power of a supreme designer. A pop can deep in the woods means there's a pop can designer somewhere. Strands of DNA, genetics, an embryo and its development, the mechanics of eyes, the complexity of the single cell. Did it just happen? Well, check it out. This is Rod Bieber with Seed Time and Harvest.
1: Planned Parenthood is directing the legal war on life.
4: According to a piece in the Daily Caller, right after the Supreme Court overturned Roe versus Wade, officials with the nation's largest abortion business contacted attorneys general in blue states. Planned Parenthood provided them with a 14-point plan for using the law to protect and promote abortion in their states. The Daily Caller reports the AGs have gone ahead and applied much of the Planned Parenthood blueprint, including working to amend state constitutions. Michael Harrington reporting.
1: New research from the Barna Group in partnership with GLU finds that pastors and Christians alike express concern about artificial intelligence getting scripture wrong. Nearly three quarters of U.S. adults, 83% of practicing Christians, 94% of pastors worry about this. Yet only 1 in 20 pastors think AI should entirely avoid answering questions about contested passages of Scripture, and just 9% hold that technology should entirely avoid interpreting theology. SRN News. The NFL is ending the Pro Bowl game.
5: And if you're going to play a football game in January, well, you might as well play it in Honolulu.
6: The league announced Wednesday they will no longer hold the game with top players from the AFC and NFC that has been held nearly every year since 1951. Instead, 88 players will be named as Pro Bowlers to be recognized in Los Angeles after the season. At the owners' meeting in Atlanta, NFL Executive Vice President Peter O'Reilly described it as a shift from the game to the honor, saying a Pro Bowl selection will return to its original purpose, honoring the best of the best. The game has waned in popularity. League officials say the decision should sit well with many players who said they don't want to risk injury for an exhibition game. I'm Jennifer King.
1: Strong demand for NVIDIA's high-end artificial intelligence chips, sending the company's bottom line soaring. The company reports net income topping $59.5 billion in the latest quarter. More details at srnnews.com.
7: Let this verse guide you through the day today. Psalm 143, verse 8. Let me hear of your unfailing love to me in the morning, for I am trusting you. Show me where to walk, for I have come to you in prayer. Psalm 143, verse 8.

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1: It's almost become a gag line. I mean, it expresses the attitude of an employee who just wants to meet the bare minimums of their job. You ask them a question, ask them to do a small task, kind of shrugs his shoulders, puts his hands in the air and says, "Not my job." Well, that could be a lazy response, or maybe a wise one in some cases. For example, if you ask me to repair your car, I should probably say, "It's not my job." Yeah, for your sake. Or if you ask the local mechanic to take care of your toothache, it might be good if he said, "It's not my job." Or if you ask your dentist to program your computer, it would probably be good for him to say, "It's not my job." See, you really shouldn't be working out of what really isn't your job, and you don't know how to do it anyway. I'm Ron Hutchcraft, and I want to have a word with you today about trying to do God's job. Now, our word for today for the Word of God in Psalm 84 and verse 11 says, "For the Lord God is a sun and shield. The Lord bestows favor and honor. No good thing does he withhold from them whose walk is blameless." Isn't that a great promise? No good thing, any good thing, anything that's really good for you, he will never withhold if your walk is blameless. And of course, he's the one who defines what's good for us because obviously he knows best. Now, what's interesting about this verse is it tells you three responsibilities that are not your job. It's not my job. Number one, it's not your job to provide. It says here, the Lord bestows favor. God gives you what you need. Jesus told us in the Sermon on the Mount, don't go chasing after food and clothing like the rest of the world does, because your Father knows what you have need of. You seek the kingdom of God, and all the things will be taken care of. You lose a lot of peace worrying about where the dollars are going to come from, don't you? The transportation, the resources. Three times in that passage, Jesus told us, don't worry, don't worry, don't worry. They're going to come from your Jehovah Jireh. The Lord who provides, he will take care of it. Oh, he expects us to work, no doubt. But ultimately, the provision of your needs is not your job, but your God. Second, protecting is not your job. It says the Lord is your shield. We waste a lot of effort defending our position, trying to look good, answering criticism from people, trying to protect our spot, fearing injury, fearing disappointment. What are you doing to just try to protect yourself? The Lord is your shield. It's not your job. It's also not your job to promote. It says the Lord gives honor to people. Quit trying to get the spotlight for yourself. God gives it to people. God exalts people. What are you doing trying to promote yourself? So what is your job? Well, it says he does this for those whose walk is blameless. Your job is your walk. You're supposed to concentrate on cleaning up your walk with God, getting rid of those traits that displease him, bring criticism from others. Your job is to focus on spending time with your Lord and treating people as your Lord does, and eliminating those stubborn sins that you tolerate rather than eliminate. God's job is to provide your needs, to protect you from your hurt, to promote you to positions that he chooses. I wonder, have you been trying to do one or more of his jobs? Why don't you concentrate on your own? Concentrate on the purity of your life and your walk. God will keep his promise. No good thing will he withhold from those whose walk is blameless.
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0: 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Christians to pay for transgender surgeries? This is Ken Ham, author, speaker, and blogger on science and the Bible. A few years ago, a group of professing Christians were raising money to pay for transgender surgeries as a way to make amends for hurt the church had supposedly caused transgender people. The campaign told people to put your tithe money where your beliefs are. Now this group is ignoring truth. You see, God's word tells us he created male and female. God is our creator, and he has defined us as male or female. Some people who struggle with this issue look to surgery for freedom and peace. But that won't fix their biggest problem. They, like everyone, are sinners separated from God. And it's the gospel that fixes our biggest problem.
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3: SRN News, I'm Rich Thomason in Washington. One eyewitness says they never had a chance. People scrambled to escape a towering wall of water, mud, and debris that came roaring down the mountainsides of Nepal and neighboring Tibet, sweeping away everything and everyone in its path.
4: Over 1,000 people have been left missing on the Nepal-China border after a series of floods caused by a glacier collapse swept through the area. Rescue teams in Nepal.

0: fight against pancreatic cancer.
1: It's called Diraxin-Rasib with the brand name RasonQ. The daily pills block a mutated protein that fuels tumor growth in more than 90% of pancreatic cancer cases. Patients who got the new treatment live for a median of 13.2 months compared with 6.7 months for people on chemotherapy. One oncologist says this is not a cure, but it's the best option they've ever had. Pancreatic cancer is among the most deadly forms because it is hard to detect before it starts spreading to other organs. Earlier this year, former Nebraska Senator Ben Sasse described on CBS's 60 Minutes how he had less pain while taking Diraxin-Rasib. Ed Donahue, Washington.
2: On Wall Street, the Dow futures down 56 points. This is SRN News.
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2: A lot of Californians are taking their own lives.
4: In the past 5 years, the number of people taking advantage of assisted suicide in the state has soared 150%. Other states which have legalized the practice are also reporting a surge. In Canada, where lawmakers continue to expand the groups of people who are eligible, the numbers are skyrocketing. Pro-lifers and disability advocates warn that a so-called right to die can very quickly become a duty to die for the old, sick, and disabled. Michael Harrington reporting.
2: A lot has changed in hotel rooms across the country over the past 100 years, but one constant is the Gideon Bible. The tradition began in 1908 when a Gideon's International member placed Bibles in hotel rooms in Montana. Since then, over 2.5 billion have been distributed worldwide. Those Bibles have also appeared in prisons, on military bases, hospitals, and even the White House. This is SRN News. A judge declines to let Steve Bannon off the hook.
5: A federal judge has rejected the Justice Department's request to dismiss Trump ally Steve Bannon's criminal conviction, refusing to testify before the congressional committee that investigated a mob's January 6, 2021 attack on the U.S. Capitol. But the order may not be final. U.S. District Judge Carl Nichols ruled that prosecutors failed to properly explain their motivations for seeking the dismissal of Bannon's indictment. However, the judge says the government is free to renew its request. Bannon already served a 4-month prison term after a jury convicted him of contempt of Congress in 2022. I'm Lisa Dwyer.
2: A Maryland court has ruled that a Democrat-friendly redistricting amendment cannot go on the November ballot. Democrats already hold 7 of the state's 8 U.S. House districts. They were hoping to capture that 8th seat. More details, srnnews.com.
6: 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Psalm 143, verse 8. Let me hear of your unfailing love to me in the morning, for I am trusting you. Show me where to walk, for I have come to you in prayer. Psalm 143, verse 8.

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1: I always talk about disappointment is the friend we don't want that just shows up every so often because we just live in a fallen world. And so stuff is just not going to go the way we want it to. And sometimes we do have unreasonable expectations. I think a life that is devoid of difficulty is an unreasonable expectation.
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0: 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I'm Dave Wilson.
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0: So I was thinking, like two tests for a marriage.
1: Oh.
0: These reveal the character of a person, how they handle prosperity.
1: Yes.
0: And or how they handle adversity.
1: Oh, yeah.
0: Which one's harder?
1: Well, when you're in it, you're thinking it's definitely adversity. But man, I've seen more people fall away in prosperity.
0: You know, when adversity, trials, hardship hits a person or a marriage, it's the test.
1: Yeah.
0: You find out what you're made of. Most marriages, a lot of families, when they go through really serious hardship, they don't make it. So we're going to talk about that today.
1: I know. I'm excited.
0: We've got Elizabeth Woodson with us. Her book is called Embrace Your Life. Elizabeth, I mean, welcome to Family Life.
2: I'm excited to be here.
0: I love this subtitle.
1: Me too.
0: Did you come up with it?
2: I did.
0: Yeah, I mean, everybody can relate to you. How to find joy when the life you have is not the life you hope for.
1: Everybody just thought, yes, yes, and amen.
0: Well, I wonder how many people think, well, I got the life I hope for. No, most think, yeah, I wanted it, but the question is, I don't have joy if I don't get it. So talk to us. Why? How did this book come about?
2: I tell folks it came about really for two reasons. One, it's just my own personal journey, just seasons of discontent, seasons of difficulty. And I always tell people it's like you're in the valley and the timer has run out on how long you wanted to be there. And God's like, oh, no, we still got more time. And then it was stories of working in ministry. I've worked on staff at two different churches in my vocational ministry experience, and I would have this chair in my office. People could come in, it's this big old chair, wingback chair, and they would tell me their stories, and some of them were really great, and some of them were really hard. Mm. And so there are two types of people that would come in with the hard stories, and there would be those who, man, whether it's financial, it's their health, it's a relationship. I worked in singles ministry, so it was a lot of relationship stories.
0: Yeah.
2: But it was also, they were trying to press through. They were trying to make it. They were trying to still have a joyful attitude in the midst of their difficulty. And then there was the other group, where it was the same story all the time. And I'm a person that believes in giving people time to process, right? Like, it just takes time to get through some stuff.
0: Yeah.
2: But year after year, I'm hearing the same thing.
0: What do you mean the same thing?
2: I'm hearing the same complaints about their situation.
1: Give us a few.
2: It's never going to get any better. I hear people talking about, well, this person did this thing however many years ago, and that's really the root of what I'm going through right now. And so really it's people pointing back to a past event, whether it's a broken relationship, it's financial difficulty, it's a health issue, and they can't move forward because they can't get past what happened.
0: Wow.
2: And again, you know, we have to process the things, but when people, they're just replaying the tape.
1: Yeah.
2: It's like, oh, you're stuck. You're stuck.
1: Mm-hmm.
2: And I distinctly remember it was one girl I was talking to, and she was talking about a past broken relationship, and she couldn't move forward and receive new relationships. She was a wonderful, wonderful woman, but she couldn't walk into that because of the bitterness and because of the brokenness. And I was sad because it's like, there's so much that God has for you.
1: And you're going to miss it.
2: And you're going to miss it. Because I mean, you can't get past.
0: Could she hear you?
2: No. And I mean, I try to be encouraging, but there is a point at which the Lord and the Holy Spirit has to do that work in you if we're receptive to it. And sometimes we're not receptive to it. Fear and a lot of different reasons that make it complicated. But that's why I wrote the book. Because sometimes people need hooks to hang their hat on. Elizabeth, how do I get out?
0: Yeah, right.
2: How do I move forward? And that a lot of those stories and people were with me as I was writing the chapters of that book.
1: Have you ever gone through those times of adversity that you thought
0: we want to hear
1: like the
0: your
1: timer
0: story
1: has run out? Like, oh, yeah. All right, that's it.
2: Yeah, yeah.
0: Here's what I want to do. I want to bring a wingback chair in, and you're sitting in it in your office, in our office, and you're telling us your story. What was your story?
2: I think one piece of my story is just death and grief. And so losing a lot of loved ones in a short period of time. Grief is I would say no respecter of man. Yeah. And so it just pops up at the most inconvenient times. And it just is like, man, I thought I would be past this. Well, this is just really heavy. And I don't have what I need to function. Like, I don't have what I need to be present in this relationship, present on my job. You know, I'm bursting into tears and I got to excuse myself to go to the bathroom because it's just like, Lord, this is just really hard. Mm. And why does it keep happening? And why in this season? And why this person? And so it just was really, it was really sad. I remember I moved to Dallas to be with my grandparents. And right before I moved, one of them passed away. Wow. And then right after I moved, probably about 6 or 7 months, my grandmother was diagnosed with cancer and passed away like 4 or 5 months later. Mm. It's like, Lord, I've uprooted my life to spend time. And at this moment, you've taken both of my grandparents. And so it just is... Those probably situations of adversity and difficulty, for me, it just is, Lord, how? I think about another one for me is the pandemic. And the pandemic really kind of exasperated some of the times of my difficulties with depression. Mm. And so I was in my house. I live by myself, single, never married. I tell people I'm wonderfully happy. But during the pandemic, it was a little bit too much of me. And I remember just being in my bed and just weeping with the Lord, because it's just like I long to be with people and it's not happening in this moment for obvious reasons. And it just is a sadness that wouldn't go away. Mm. After other seasons of difficulty, I'm like, Elizabeth, you can't stay in this bed. You got to do something. And it was in that moment that that book, I was let me take the stories and lessons that I've given other people and put them on paper, and how the Lord heals through the pages. Mm. And I saw him do that for me and just like bring healing. And again, mental illness is a complicated, difficult journey. So the book is not a simple answer for that. Mm. But it's, how can I find hope in those places? It's like, this might not go away, but I still believe that the gospel provides me with something that can sustain me and let me go find it.
0: I mean, how did you, I'm sure it's multifaceted, but how did you get out of the bed?
2: You know, I've had friends in a really simple way. I need you to put your feet on your floor. I need you to put some clothes on. I need you to take a bath. I need you to put some perfume on, and your day will be just that much better. And so it's just those simple things of other people who, like, I've reached out to them in difficult times and they said, I need you to practically do these things just today. We're not saying what you're going to do for tomorrow. We're not even saying what you're going to do for this evening. But just right now, I need you to do this, and this is going to lead you into a better place.
1: Even though you don't feel like it.
2: Even though you don't feel like it.
1: Yeah.
2: And it's in those moments I listen to those people and the wisdom they've given me to just, I'm going to do this one thing and have enough energy for the next step and then the next step. Mm. It's one step at a time for me in those kind of seasons.
0: Yeah, and does it ever dip?
2: Like you
0: crawl out and you're on a journey.
2: Yeah.
0: And then you find yourself back in the valley?
2: Yeah, always.
0: Yeah.
2: And I think that's the aspect of our journey with the Lord, and our journey of healing is just that.
0: Yeah.
2: And so journeys, sometimes you'll have a great few weeks, you'll have a great few months, you'll have a great year, and then something happens.
1: Yeah.
2: And so for me, it's always, can I give myself grace in that place? The Lord doesn't expect us to be perfect, but he expects us to be faithful. But then also, man, is my response time maybe a little bit shorter than it was before? Mm. I think sometimes we want the Lord to change us really quickly.
1: Yes,
2: and he
1: we do.
2: Does it slowly over
1: Lord,
2: time.
1: Come on.
2: Yeah, and so that's the whole point. I was like, the Lord is with me. He loves me. He has grace for me. He's not abandoning me. He's not disappointed with me. So let me love myself the way he loves me. Mm. And in this moment, give myself the grace I need.
1: At Family Life, we get to hear stories from couples and families whose lives have been changed through what God is doing through Family Life. And that is incredible for us to get to hear. Sometimes it begins at one of our marriage events. Other times it's through a podcast, a resource, or just a simple conversation that reminds someone they're not alone. However it begins, we're seeing God bring hope, healing, and encouragement to families every single day. And that's why we'd like to invite you to partner with us. Whether you've been giving faithfully for years, or this would be your very first gift, your generosity helps more couples and families discover practical, biblical guidance and experience the hope of the gospel. 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
2: If I run, where am I going to go? Mm. There eventually comes an end to which all of the ways in which I want to ignore the pain come to you. And so I think that there's a frustration with that as well. It's like, I'm going to, whether it's comfort, whether it's control, whether it's approval, I'm going to run to a different relationship. I'm going to run to Texas's gift to the

0: World, which is Bluebell ice cream. I'm gonna run to that. Like Rocky Road, it does make some days like better. That one. But at the end, it doesn't satisfy. And so I think there is this aspect of part of the reason I encourage people to embrace is like what you really long for can only come forward. Mm. All that stuff you're gonna go to, because you're gonna go somewhere. All that other stuff, it's not gonna satisfy you. It's gonna leave you with additional habits, things that are easy and hard. And again, to me, like I want to emphasize, it is not always a straight line.
1: Yeah.
0: It is not always easy. But what the gospel provides us is that what your heart is yearning for, God, by the power of the Holy Spirit, can provide. Mm. And so it's embraces like, Lord, I'm gonna walk with you through the journey, and I'm gonna take what you give, and I'm going to be empowered by you, and I'm gonna be healed by you, I'm gonna be strengthened by you, and believe. I think about the words of David, that the goodness of the Lord, I'm gonna find that in the land of the living. Mm. Like I can thrive now, and it might not happen today, might not happen tomorrow, but it is possible for me because of Jesus.
2: Any stories in particular that you can recall that you've watched somebody just really embrace a really hard situation?
0: Yeah. I think about a friend of mine who had a chronic illness, and it was one where she needed a kidney transplant. And so she's my age, going in for dialysis. And she's like, this is not the life I signed up for. She's young, and she is an actress. And so this very just bubbly personality, super charismatic, but she cannot live in that space and gifted in that. And I see her continue to, when she's not in dialysis, continue to try to show up for auditions, continue to try to work, to try to live, to try to do life with her family. And the life for her story has the blessing of a kidney transplant finally came through. Mm. And to be in the hospital with her when she got the news, because she was in the hospital for a medical difficulty related to her illness, man, just to see, it's just like, it's been a long road and God's come through. Like it just is to see the faithfulness of God. To me, those are the things that anchor us.
2: Yeah.
0: And she's seen this faithfulness of God in small ways, but she saw it in a really big way. And her health's not perfect now. So it still requires her to show up and to be present with God and his faithfulness. But to me, just to see someone labor for years in waiting on the Lord, and to see their relationship with God transformed when they saw God come through, and she's still walking in that now. And so that's the story that sticks with me, because I was there.
2: Yeah.
0: When she got the news. And so it was really fun to be a part of that journey with her.
1: Now, have you seen the opposite? Maybe they walked with Jesus and hardship came, another hardship came, and they just said, I'm done.
0: Yeah. You know, I think it's a moment of disappointment with the church and disappointment with God.
2: Yeah.
0: And so stories of friends and their kids or friends themselves who say, you know, the Jesus I see in this world, I really don't want to have anything to do with. I'm not sure what I still believe in, but there's just been too much harm done in the name of Christ. And yeah, I don't want to sign up for this anymore. Or their pastor was involved in something, and so he has this fall from grace, and their faith is crushed. Because I believe the truth this person was speaking to me. I believe what they were saying. And what they said wasn't true. And it just shatters. And then I've just seen people who, waiting on the Lord, the timer ran out for them, and they chose just to go find what they were desiring on their own.
2: Like, it's too much, Lord. It's been too much. Too long.
0: It's been too long.
2: You've abandoned me, they feel like.
1: And what do you think, I'm asking both of you, what do you think the difference is in the ones that embrace? Mm-hmm. I mean, what a word, by the way. Mm-hmm. You could have written walk your life or it's embrace. It's like, hold on, grab. What's the difference in people that can embrace pain and come out better, closer to the Lord, and others go through the same, maybe the exact same difficulty, and they're turned away? Because if I'm listening, I'm like, I don't want to be this person, I want to be that person. What do I do? How do I embrace it?
2: My thought is, I'm thinking of one of my mentors in seminary. She was diagnosed with breast cancer. And I remember saying to her, like, are you mad? Are you mad at God? She was probably in her late 40s. And she said, how could I be mad when God is the only place that I will find any kind of hope or help? And I think it's what you had said earlier, Elizabeth, like, what are my options? Because if any of us have lived long enough, we've tasted and seen when we try to go hide or we get triggered and we try all of the ways in which we're just trying to escape any kind of pain. It just doesn't work.

0: And yet there's something about falling on your face before God over and over and over. And then he takes our eyes off of ourselves and he puts them somewhere else. And I think when we're in the midst of pain and we feel his presence, and we don't always feel it. Sometimes it's just an act of faith. But for me, and I get on my knees and like, Lord, I'm just going to be obedient today and do the things that you, it's exactly what you've said. I'm going to put my feet on the floor. I'm going to take a bath. I'm going to go take a walk.
1: Yeah.
0: Like, and but then when you feel his presence and when you're in the word and it's still like, even this morning, it's like, when I'm in the word, my soul comes alive. Like, this is what I was made to do, to be with him.
1: Yeah.
0: What are your thoughts?
1: Yeah, I think it's similar because in those moments you're making withdrawals from the deposits you've made previously. Like if you're just showing up in a hard season and the spiritual account is empty, it's going to be difficult because it's this process of remembrance of, even though my feelings are telling me God's abandoned me, he's not good, or even some of the ways in which our sufferings get twisted, like God is punishing me for something that happened like 20 years ago. Like there's just all this stuff people hear in church. And so we can start to think things that are not true. But if we have been internalizing the character of God, the stories in which he has delivered people in scripture, the testimonies of believers today. That's why I love people sharing their stories. Cause like, I need my heart to be emboldened based upon what God has done for you. Cause if he did it for you, he can do it for me. And to me, it's that we're making those deposits. And that's why we're in our word. Many reasons why we're in our word.
0: Yeah.
1: It's because it comes more easier for me to withdraw in those seasons of, oh, I don't have much to give. But Lord, I know all this to be true about you. And I'm going to walk in that. And I always say, even for the people who do kind of leave and take that exit door, what I love about the Lord is he doesn't move. And so he's always waiting. He's always there. And he's pursuing his people. And so that the grace of journeys, I think sometimes we all kind of have, even if we like hop out the room and hop back, you know, that God is, he's in his grace. I think about the story of the prodigal son and the father. He just ran to his son. And that's the image that we would have for the Lord, even in those seasons where it's difficult for us.
2: I love what you said about making the deposits before the storm. I mean, I remember Dr. Tony Evans years ago saying, you don't build a foundation for your house
0: in the
2: when
0: storm.
2: The storm is, it's before the storm comes so that it's going to stand. But, you know, the thing I was thinking when you were talking about it, even when I was reading your book, is expectations and disappointment. Because it's like, and you said at the very beginning, you talk about, I didn't sign up for this. How many people say, I didn't sign up for this? We work in the marriage space. That happens almost in every marriage. Like, I didn't think it'd be this hard. I did not sign up for this. And so you go into, whether it's marriage or a job or you name it, going to live with your grandparents, you have these expectations. I mean, in Detroit, everybody knows about this because every football season they have expectations. The Lions are gonna maybe the Cowboys, same thing. And then, you know, when it doesn't work, people are throwing things or putting bags over their head because we didn't come through like they expected. I think we do the same thing with life. So talk a little bit about that expectation, disappointment. How do you balance the two? Because disappointment's going to happen.
1: It's going to happen. I always talk about disappointment is the friend we don't want that just shows up every so often because we just live in a fallen world. And so stuff is just not going to go the way we want it to. And sometimes we have really good expectations about something. There's nothing wrong with the expectation that my marriage would be good and happy, or that I would have a relationship with my children that is like full of joy. Like all these things that we expect to happen, sometimes that we do have unreasonable expectations. I think a life that is devoid of difficulty is an unreasonable expectation because scripture points us so much to the difficulties we will find along the way. But are we willing to live with open hands? I think the problem comes is when we hold our expectations so tightly that when they don't happen, it crushes us. Instead of saying, Lord, life is a good gift that you give. And so when it doesn't match up with what I want, I know that you know better. Even if I don't understand why you would allow this to be included in my journey.
0: Okay, I'm going to give you a scenario. Because as you were talking and sharing that, I thought, oh, this reminds me of this woman I met in this women's ministry. She's in her 50s. She has a child. She's single, and she's never been married. And she's come up to me every month, and she said, I'm walking away from God. I said, why would you do that?

0: because you're fantastic, you're smart. She goes, because he's not there for me. And she said, I have been wanting to be married my entire life. Mm-hmm. I've been asking him to bring me a good man my entire life.
1: And you said, it's overrated. You know, my husband, it's overrated.
0: I've been married a while, and that's not always it. But she said, but he doesn't love me. He doesn't listen to me. I don't make that great of an income, and I'm in a job that nobody notices me, mm-hmm. and I'm tired of it. And she actually ended up trying to take her life, and I just saw her right after that. What would you say to that constant disappointment? She goes, I've been trying to walk with him, but he has not delivered. She said, I have delivered. I've done yeah. my part, but he has not done his part. I bet you've heard that before. Yeah.
2: Those situations to me are always just super sensitive because the compounding impact of disappointment just is super, super weighty. I like to point people to, in the most gentle way I can, of, I know it feels like God hasn't shown up in any way, but maybe let's just go down memory lane let's talk about some of the ways he has shown up. Mm-hmm. And as we start to kind of, man, whether it's that morning he showed up and we go to the past month and the past year and the past few years, all of a sudden the heart softens just a little bit to realize, okay, maybe he hasn't fully kicked me to the curb. The goodness of God is in my life. Mm-hmm. And that's what disappointment does to us. It just strips us of our vision and perspective.
0: You think the enemy's in that too?
2: I do, because I know the enemy would love for us to forget all of what God has, because I think even back to Genesis 1 in the garden, and as the enemy is talking to Eve and promising her that you'll be like God if you do this thing, thing is, she already was like God because she was made in his image. Mm. We already have all we need because we're connected to God, but the enemy wants us to forget that.
0: Yeah.
2: So this despair and disappointment make us forget. And remembering what God has done, I always tell folks, if there is breath in your body, you are blessed. Mm. And so if we remember, it doesn't make the disappointment fully go away, but it's like, okay, maybe all of what I'm thinking about God, I need to kind of come back to that, because he is showing up. And what does that mean about who he is and what he's doing in my life and what he can do? If he's done those past things, he can do some future things.
0: That's really good.
3: I mean, that sounds like, if I'm listening and I'm struggling, you just gave me step one. Mm-hmm. Like, that's something I can do right here, mm-hmm. right now, today. It's almost like open the word and get another glimpse of who he is.
0: I mean, think about scripture. Let me remind you of the faithfulness of God. You know, like Moses did that over and over, mm-hmm. how he rescued us here. He came through here. Maybe if you've had a journal, go back in your journal and see how God has rescued you. Maybe you start a journal and just one of those, a grateful journal, you know, of God. Maybe my eyes haven't been seeing the faithfulness that you've bestowed, but help me to remember today and go back and even tell my family, here's how God has been present today. Mm-hmm. 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
6: Hello, boys and girls. I'm Aunt Carol.
7: And I'm Uncle Dan. Welcome, everyone.
6: Today we have another exciting episode in the inspiring life of George Mueller.
7: So let's begin. Our story is called Man of Faith.
8: As a youth, George Mueller led a very sinful life. But as a young man in his 20s, he became converted and found true happiness.

0: service in serving God. Shortly after his conversion, he left his homeland of Germany and moved to England, where he ministered in various churches. While pastor at one of these churches, he met a lovely young lady who later became his wife. One morning, a small crisis arose.
1: George, do you happen to have any money at all with which we can buy a few groceries?
2: Dear, I don't even have a penny. Are we out of food?
1: I have some bread and butter to serve our guests for breakfast, but that's all. And I've 18 cents left in my purse, but that will hardly supply us with lunch.
2: We mustn't let our guests know of this problem. Come, let us pray about it. We must believe the promises of our Lord.
1: I know, that's what you always say. We prayed about this yesterday and the day before, but nothing has come.
2: True enough. But yesterday and the day before, we didn't need the money as badly as we do today. It may be that the Lord is testing us. We must have faith.
1: I suppose so, but faith doesn't set a very good table. How can I face our guests and tell them that we have no food in the house for lunch? Don't you think that just this once you could ask Mr. Craig to open the gift box at church today and instead of waiting until tomorrow? If there's money in it, maybe we could hurry out to buy a few things for lunch.
2: My dear Mary, remember, shortly after we were married, we agreed that we would accept no fixed salary from the churches we served as pastor. We felt that people should support the work of the Lord with free will offerings rather than having to pay a fixed amount for pew rent each month. At that time, we also agreed that we would never tell anyone of our financial needs except the Lord himself. He has promised, "Ask and ye shall receive." And in Psalms 81:10, "Open thy mouth wide, and I will fill it." Come, Mary, let us pray about it right now.
1: Yes, of course, and please forgive my faltering faith.
2: Dear Father in heaven, thou knowest our burden this morning. We have no food to feed our guests and no money to buy any. Strengthen our wavering faith. Help us to put our complete trust in thee. If it pleases thee, impress it upon Mr. Craig's heart.
0: Not another word was said about the Mueller's lack of food and money. Later that morning, Mr. Craig approached Mr. Mueller.
3: Pastor Mueller, here is the money from the gift box. I opened it just now.
2: Thank you, Mr. Craig, but isn't this a day early?
3: Yes, but for some reason, my wife and I couldn't sleep last night on account of thinking you might be needing some money. That's why I opened it today.
0: Through experiences such as this, Mr. and Mrs. Mueller learned to trust absolutely in the promise, "Ask and ye shall receive." Not once, but many times, their hungry meditations would be interrupted by a knock at the door. There they would find someone with money or food for them. After a year and a half, they moved to Bristol, England, where George's heart was moved with pity for the poor.
1: What's troubling you, dear? You're not like yourself this morning.
2: It's the people. The desperately poor people that I see every day when I visit from house to house. I just can't get them out of my mind.
1: I know what you mean. But then we're not exactly rich ourselves.
2: We may not have much in the way of material things, but we have a God who supplies our needs. Many of these people haven't even heard about God. And the children. My heart aches for the little ones that should be in school, but are toiling like slaves in the dark, filthy, roaring factories.
1: It's a shame and pity, but I suppose every penny they earn helps to feed the family.
2: It almost seems as though the Lord is trying to tell me I should do something for them.
1: But how? We hardly have enough for ourselves.
2: I don't know. Oh, that it might please the Lord to give me means to help them.
0: Less than an hour later.
4: Good morning. You Mr. George Mueller?
2: Yes, I am.
4: I have a registered letter for you. Will you sign here, please? Thank you.
2: Well, that's odd. I don't recognize the name or return address on this envelope. I wonder what it's about. Dear Pastor Mueller, you don't know who I am, but I have heard a little of the work you're doing in England. I have been impressed to send this contribution to you in the hopes that it might be of some help. Please accept my best wishes and may the Lord bless you. $300! Mary, come here. Look what just came. Look, $300 has come
1: George.
2: From someone I never even heard of. Another direct answer to prayer. Now we have the

0: means to help some of those poor people.
1: And they soon realized that George Mueller was their friend.
0: Now, I'll get it, dear.
2: Please, my boy is sick. We have no food for him. Could you spare some broth?
0: Just a minute, please. I'll see what Mary has. Yes?
3: And could you spare some clothes for my family, please? I don't care for myself, but for my children.
0: Step inside. I'll see what we have.
4: George, what will we do if someone comes asking for food today?
0: Why? What's the matter?
4: We don't have any.
0: None at all?
4: Only a few loaves of bread.
0: Oh, well, I'm sure they'd be happy for that.
1: But as more and more poor people knocked on the Mueller's door for help, the neighbors began knocking, too.
4: Remember, George, only one loaf of bread for each caller.
0: Now, what makes you think it's someone asking for food?
5: Mr. Mueller, it's a disgrace to the neighborhood the way all those beggars hang around. If you insist on helping them, why don't you do it someplace else?
0: And where would you suggest?
5: Oh, I don't know. Anywhere but here.
4: Which is it this time, complaint or request?
0: My guess is complaint. It was a determined knock.
5: I can't stand it any longer, Mr. Mueller, having all those dirty beggars hanging around all the time. Why, I'm even afraid to let my children outside for fear of one of those wretches will steal the clothes off their backs.
0: My dear woman, they may be poor, but they're God's children. However, I'll see what I can do.
5: Well, do it quickly. I just won't tolerate it any longer.
0: Have they no compassion?
4: You'll have to admit they have some reason to complain. The flock of beggars, as they call them, continues to grow every day, and they don't do much to increase the beauty of the neighborhood.
0: Whose side are you on, anyway?
4: Yours, of course. It's just that being a woman, I can see their point of view also.
0: I suppose so. I guess I'd better tell them not to come here anymore. But I cannot abandon them. I'll find some other place to help them.
4: Why don't you pray about it? Surely the Lord will show you the way as he's done so many times before.
0: That's the spirit, my dear. I'll do just that.
1: Could some other way be found to help the poverty-stricken men, women, and children who had come to his door for bread? As Pastor Mueller prayed about it, an idea began to form in his mind. He called a meeting of interested persons to present his plan.
0: Most of you present here tonight are aware of my feelings of compassion for the poor. I've spoken of them from week to week in the church services. These poverty-stricken souls are starved for religion as well as for food. As servants of God, I feel we should help them. My idea is to open schools for them.
6: Schools?
7: Where?
6: Who would run them?
8: Where would we get teachers?
5: Good idea, but not too practical.
7: Where would we get the money?
0: Now, just a minute. One question at a time, please. I agree that this would be a big project and something we can do only with God's help. We would rent buildings in which the poor would meet on Sundays, and then during the week their children could be taught and cared for instead of roaming the streets.
6: Well, it'd be a good idea to keep those kids off the streets, but where's the money to come from? Certainly none of us have that much.
0: Well, that's quite right. This work will go forward only as God impresses the hearts of his people to give the necessary money. There will be no debts. We will pay for everything in cash. Neither will I nor anyone ask any individual for money. This will be a work of faith.
6: Well, I, for one, just don't see how this will work, but I'm willing to try. I'll help all I can.
0: In addition to money, we'll need volunteers to teach the classes. Now, here again, I want volunteers. No one will be asked. Also, we'll have to give the project a name. I've thought of calling it the Scriptural Knowledge Institute. Now then, there are some buildings down on River Street that just might be satisfying.
1: Mr. Mueller did not admit that at the time they were laying these plans, his own personal wealth amounted to exactly 25 cents. But as he expected, gifts began coming in, and soon the school was flourishing. One year later.
4: What are you doing that's so interesting, dear?
0: Oh, just going over the records of the Institute for the past year.
4: It certainly has grown, hasn't it? There were over 100 children.

0: Been there last weekend?
1: In just 1 year, it's grown so that instead of occupying just the one building we started in, we now have 4 buildings, all humming with activity. Each weekend, we have 40 adults and 120 children attending classes, and during the week, there are 209 boys and girls attending the day school.
0: And all of this by faith and God's help.
1: Yes. God has sent over $900 this past year through different channels, all in direct answer to prayer.
2: Then one morning, as Mr. Mueller was walking to one of the day schools, he saw a small boy crying. Touched by the picture of misery before him, he knelt down beside the lad and asked,
1: "Well, what's the matter, Sonny?"
3: "I can't go to school anymore."
1: "Well, why not? Has the teacher sent you away?"
3: "No, sir. I haven't been bad or anything."
1: "Well, then, why can't you go to school, then?"
3: "Because my mommy and daddy are dead and I don't have any money. And the officer says I have to go to the poorhouse."
1: "The poorhouse? Oh, that's too bad. But then maybe there will be a school there you can attend."
3: "No, sir. At the poorhouse, we all have to work in the factory to earn our keep. There's no chance for school." "Just when I was learning to read, now I'll never be able to learn."
2: There was nothing to be done. The boy went to the poorhouse, and George Mueller returned home, troubled in spirit. But he could not forget that little boy. So once again, he went to God in prayer.
1: "Oh, Lord, am I neglecting you when I fail to help these orphans?"
2: The problems of the orphans continued to trouble Mr. Mueller. He read of the work other men had done for them. Especially was he interested in the work of August Frank, a Christian leader in Germany.
1: "Listen to this, Mary. It says here in this article that over a century ago, this August Frank opened up orphanages in Germany where more than 2,000 children were fed, clothed, and educated. Oh, what a wonderful work has been done. And these orphanages are still in operation. Oh, how I wish I could see them, see how they're operated."
0: "Why don't you take a little trip to Germany and see them? A vacation would do you good. We could manage here for a short time."
1: "Do you really mean that? You wouldn't mind?"
0: "My dear, I've lived with you long enough to know that when you get that faraway look in your eyes, I might as well make the suggestion. It makes us both feel better. Besides, it would give you a chance to see your father. He's not getting any younger, you know."
1: "Mary, you're marvelous. I thank the Lord every day for you. But now, I must begin making plans for the trip."
2: From Bristol, Mr. Mueller went to London to pick up his passport, which had brought him from Germany 6 years before. While waiting in the passport office, he read a notice which filled him with alarm.
1: "Notice to aliens. Failure to renew certificates of residence every 6 months is punishable by fine and or imprisonment." Every 6 months? I've been here 6 years and not renewed it even once. Oh, what am I to do? When the authorities discover what I've done, they'll probably put me in prison. Is that where God wants me? In prison?
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4: Now let's get back to our story. Man of Faith.

0: Mr. George Mueller was making plans to travel from Bristol, England, to his native land of Germany, to see his aged father, and also to visit some orphanages at Halle, which had been started by August Frank more than a century before. While he was waiting in London to pick up his passport, which had brought him from Germany 6 years before, he noticed a sign which filled him with alarm.
1: Notice to all aliens. Failure to renew certificates of residence every 6 months is punishable by fine and or imprisonment. Every 6 months? I've been here 6 years and not renewed it even once.
0: While he was thinking about his predicament, he was called into the passport office, where he was greeted by an officer.
2: Good afternoon. May I help you with something?
1: I hope so, sir. I came to pick up my passport to go back to Germany for a visit. However, I notice by the sign in the waiting room I've made a serious mistake, completely out of ignorance.
2: How's that?
1: The sign said all aliens are to renew their certificates of residence every 6 months. I was completely unaware of this law and have not renewed mine since I came 6 years ago. I'm terribly sorry. I realize now that I've broken a law, but I don't exactly enjoy the thoughts of being put in prison, and neither do I have much money with which to pay a fine.
2: Just a minute. Let me get your passport out of the file. George Mueller, right? 6 years. You say you didn't know about the law?
1: Not until I saw the notice on the wall outside. I'm terribly sorry, sir.
2: I've heard about you and the work you're doing. Let's just forget about your mistake. Here's your passport, stamped and ready to go. Have a pleasant journey.
1: Oh, thank you, sir. Thank you very much.
0: Mr. Mueller was deeply impressed by the work being done for the orphans in the institutions established by Mr. Frank in Halle. He now prayed more earnestly than ever for the orphan work.
1: Lord, I am ready to begin this work for the orphans. But how am I to know for certain that this is your plan and not something of my own devising? Like Gideon of old, I will ask for signs. First, may we find a suitable home for the orphans. Second, may the proper persons volunteer their services to care for the orphans. Third, we need at least $3,000 to launch the project. If these three requests are fulfilled, then shall I know it is thy will.
0: Just 2 days later.
3: Mr. Mueller, I've heard you are planning to start some orphanages. I've been impressed to give this money for the work.
4: Mr. Mueller, my wife and I would like to offer our services at the orphanage you are planning. And you can have all our furniture also.
5: Pastor Mueller, I've been impressed to give you this contribution for the orphanage.
0: 18 months after Mr. Mueller asked God for the three signs, the entire $3,000 had been received. Faithful Christian helpers stood ready to take charge of the homes, and two suitable buildings had been found for the children. A public announcement was made that on the 21st of April, 1836, the orphanages would be ready to receive children. When the day arrived, all was in readiness and the staff was waiting.
4: Mr. Mueller, where are the children?
3: I thought the crowds would be breaking down the doors to get in, but not a single person has arrived. Didn't the announcements go out?
1: Yes, all the publicity has been taken care of. Oh, I don't understand it myself. All this work and preparation and no children. Oh, well, the joke's on us.
4: What joke? What's so funny?
1: You know, folks, we prayed for a building, we prayed for money, and we prayed for staff. But never once did we pray for children. Oh, come along. Let's have a prayer session right now.
0: The next day, the first application was received. And from that time on, applications never ceased. As the number of children grew, so did the expenses. But the Lord saw that the contributions also increased. However, there was never more than enough money on hand at any one time to operate for more than 3 days. Some

0: times, there would be only enough money to just live day by day. One morning, just before lunch, the cook called Mr. Mueller aside.
1: Mr. Mueller, may I speak with you a minute?
2: Certainly. What's on your mind?
1: Bread. We're all out, and there's not enough money to buy any for lunch.
2: Call the staff together. We'll have to tell the Lord about this.
1: But, Mr. Mueller, it's only a short time until lunch. How can the Lord get us out of this situation so quickly?
2: I don't know, but he will. We'll give the children an extra long play period while we pray.
0: And while the staff members were still praying...
3: Mr. Mueller, I don't like to inconvenience you, especially during the lunch hour, but my bread wagon broke down, and I have no way of transporting the bread any farther. Would it be too much trouble to unload it here? Please accept it as a gift for the children.
2: Trouble? No trouble at all. Just a minute. I'll get some of the staff to help you. Manna from heaven.
0: And so it was that God led them day by day. But not all Mr. Mueller's prayers had to do with food or money. One bitterly cold day in late November, a helper discovered water covering the basement floor of one of the buildings. An engineer was summoned to investigate the cause.
4: Mr. Mueller, I found a pretty bad leak in one of the boilers. In order to fix it, we're going to have to turn off the heat for a couple of days.
2: But what about the children? There's no room to put them in any other building. I'm afraid this cold would be too much for them.
4: That's your problem. Mine's to get the boiler fixed, or else you'll be cold all winter.
2: All right, go ahead. I'll see what can be done.
0: George Mueller did what he always did when he came up against a problem. He prayed. An hour later...
2: The wind has shifted. Instead of that icy north wind, there's a warm wind out of the south. Oh, thank you, Lord.
0: For the next 2 days, while the men repaired the boiler, it was so warm that all the windows could be left open. By 1845, there were more than 200 children in the homes. But the big, happy family was noisy, and the neighbors began to complain. Mr. Mueller felt that he should buy land and build orphanages in an area where no one would be bothered by the children's activities. But that would take many thousands of dollars. Mr. Mueller prayed, and each morning he opened the mail.
2: Nothing again this morning.
1: Did you say something, dear?
2: Oh, not really. I just don't understand why no large donations came in.
1: Is there no money at all?
2: Oh, there's several small amounts, enough to cover operating expenses.
1: Then what are you fretting about?
2: For 36 days now, I've been praying for a large donation as sort of a sign that the Lord wants us to go ahead and buy the land for the new orphanages.
1: Maybe the Lord is testing your perseverance.
2: Oh, I'll get it.
5: Mr. George Mueller.
2: That's right.
5: I have a letter for you. Sign here, please. Here's your letter. Have a good day.
2: Thank you. Mary? Mary, this is it.
1: What?
2: This is the large donation we've been waiting for. $3,000. Imagine, $3,000. That's the largest amount we've ever received from one person.
0: From then on, the gifts continued to pour in, so that within 2 years, Mr. Mueller had received, without asking, nearly $100,000. Even before he had all the money he would need, Mr. Mueller began searching for a suitable location for the orphanage. One day, while riding in his carriage...
2: Oh, this would be a perfect spot for the orphanage. Ashley Down. Oh, I wonder if it's for sale. Well, that must be the owner's house over there. Whoa, there. I'll go ask him.
0: The owner was out, so Mr. Mueller left a note briefly describing his errand and stating he would return in the afternoon. The note was still pinned to the door when he returned in the afternoon, so he went back home to wait. When he returned to Ashley Down the next morning, the owner was home and waiting for him.
6: Oh, good morning. Oh, are you Pastor Mueller?
2: Yes, I am.
6: Oh, won't you come in?
2: Thank you. Did you receive my note?
6: Precisely.

0: You have given me a very bad night.
1: Well, how's that? Was my note that disturbing?
0: Well, frankly, yes. I couldn't sleep for hours thinking about this land. You may not be aware that I've been asking $600 an acre for it. I realize the price may be high, but that's good, desirable land.
1: I'll agree there, but we could never pay that much.
0: I know that. That's what's bothering me. All night long, I kept coming down in price. $570, $540, $525, $450. But I had no peace all night until I decided to let you have the whole parcel of land at $360 per acre.
1: Did I hear you correctly? Did you say $360 per acre?
0: Well, it's a real bargain, and you can have it. Otherwise, I won't be able to live with myself.
1: When shall we complete the transaction?
0: How about this afternoon at 3? Satisfactory?
1: Fine. I'll be here.
2: Within a few weeks, the building program was started. And 20 years later, in 1870, there were 5 buildings completed. And 20,000 orphans with their teachers and assistants were living in them. One day, a visitor at the orphanage remarked to Mr. Mueller,
3: "You must have some pretty substantial backers to enable you to run an enterprise as large as this."
1: "Yes, I have the best backing anyone could ever want."
3: Do you keep a goodly sum on deposit in some safe place?
1: We certainly do, and it is deposited in the safest place.
3: Where's that?
1: In the Bank of Heaven. God has never failed to honor every check we have ever presented to him.
2: George Mueller had 2 purposes in mind when he opened these institutions. First, to provide a haven for needy and orphan children who had never known the love and comforts of a Christian home. Second, he desired to prove to an unbelieving world that there is a God in heaven who hears and answers prayer. During his lifetime of service, it is said that he prayed down more than $8 million without ever asking a single person for 1 penny to support himself or his institutions. With the Apostle Paul, he could boast, "My God shall supply all your need according to his riches in glory by Christ Jesus."
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3: Hello, listening friends. Would you like to hear an amazing fact? On January 30, 2026, a routine family day at the beach in Western Australia turned into a life-or-death drama, and a third

0: 13-year-old boy became the difference between disaster and deliverance. When powerful winds swept his family's paddleboards and kayak far offshore near Geography Bay, it's about 120 miles south of Perth, Austin Appleby was their only hope. Drifting farther into the open ocean, with the waves building and daylight fading, his mother made the hardest decision of her life. She asked her son, Austin, to paddle to shore for help while she stayed with his younger siblings. Alone in rough seas, Austin quickly lost sight of his family. Then his kayak filled with water and capsized, but he kept swimming. Even though he saw dark shadows circling below, he eventually pulled off his life jacket because it just encumbered his progress. For 4 relentless hours fighting the current, he swam nearly 2.5 miles, stretching between breaststroke, freestyle, and backstroke to conserve strength. Exhausted and frightened, he kept going, fueled by prayer, Christian songs, and thoughts of his mother and siblings. He told reporters, "I just kept on swimming. I don't think it was actually me that did it. It was God. The whole time I kept on praying, I said to God, I'll get baptized and all that." Exhausted, he finally staggered onto shore, but he didn't stop. He ran another 1.5 miles to reach his mother's phone and calmly told emergency services, "I need helicopters, I need planes, I need boats. My family's out at sea." Moments later, he collapsed from exhaustion. The next miracle is that rescuers were able to find his mother and siblings in the dark, drifting nearly 10 miles offshore. After their 8-hour ordeal, they were very tired and cold, but alive. Fueled by love, adrenaline, and determination, Austin saved his family. And yes, the whole family was in church the next week thanking God.
1: That's an amazing story, Pastor Doug. Just one of courage and just trusting in the Lord. And just a young man, 13 years of age, 4 hours of swimming. That's amazing.
0: You know, I'm a good swimmer, but swimming in the ocean against the current that long, it is miraculous. It's a lot of determination. Makes me think of that promise in the Bible in Isaiah 43, verse 2. Austin was praying, and it says here, "When you pass through the waters, I will be with you. And when you go through the rivers, they will not overflow you." And I'm just guessing that maybe he was unconsciously claiming that promise, "Lord, be with me, help me." And God not only helped him survive, but he was able to get to the phone and get help, and they recovered his sister and his younger brother and his mother. So happy ending, but you know, we are all drowning in sin. And the Bible tells us without outside help, we are doomed. And fortunately, someone came into this world to rescue us from certain death. And we've actually got a free offer to tell everybody listening how you can be rescued.
1: It is entitled Save from Certain Death. That is the study guide that we'll be happy to send to anyone who calls and asks. The number is 800-835-6747. That is our resource phone line. Just call and ask. Saved from Certain Death. You can also dial #250 on your smartphone. 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And if you have a Bible question, our phone line here to the studio is 800-GOD-SAYS. 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Well, Pastor Doug, we have a number of folks who are lined up with their Bible questions. But before we go to the phone, let's start with prayer. Dear Lord, we are so grateful that we have this opportunity once again to be able to open up your word and study. And as we always do, we want to ask for your Holy Spirit to be with us. The Bible is your book. We need the Holy Spirit to guide us. Be with those who are listening, wherever they might be. We ask this in Jesus' name. Amen.
0: Amen.
1: Well, Pastor Doug, maybe just before we go to the phone lines, it might be good for us to just mention this is a live program. Of course, we're doing it now, the 1st of March. And I think those of you who are listening out there, you realize we've had some rather amazing things happen just in the last few days in the Middle East.
0: Yes, there's been some astounding developments with, of course, Israel and the United States military decapitating basically the leadership of Iran. And there's probably some people that may call in tonight and wonder if, you know, there's some prophetic significance to that. Even before you get to that question, I'll just mention that we appreciate your prayers and amazing facts, because in 2 weeks, Karen and I were supposed to travel to the Middle East. And we were going to several countries that now, you know, some of the Iranian retaliation bombs have landed in, Dubai and Qatar and Bahrain.

0: And we were scheduled. We don't know what'll happen. Things may settle down. The flights may resume. But anyway, that's a little iffy. But, you know, I would just remember Jesus said, when you see nation rise against nation and kingdom against kingdom, the end is not yet. In other words, do not say, oh, this new war must mean it's the end. But that being said, you do see historically that it seems like things are kind of coming to an head. Mm-hmm. And the weapons are becoming more and more devastating and precise. And now with AI, we wonder, you know, what would happen if there was a World War III, if Russia and China gets involved in this. And it could be unimaginable, which for me is good news in that I want Jesus to come.
1: That's right.
0: I mean, but, you know, you do and you don't. You want people to be ready that aren't mm-hmm. ready. So you want to preach the gospel. But I think we're all looking forward to that. The Bible calls it the blessed hope. And so he said, Jesus said, when you see these things come to pass, then lift up your head, for your redemption draws near. We should rejoice that it's got to get bad, but then it's going to get good. And so and pray for the people over there that are struggling. You know, if time goes on, we sure hope that Iran develops a government where there's freedom of religion. I've spoken with and read a lot of testimonies of Christians in Iran, and it's really difficult over there. And Amazing Facts does broadcast every week in Iran via satellite in Farsi. So we know there's people watching and listening, and I think we ought to keep these things in prayer.
1: Mm-hmm. All right. Thank you, Pastor Doug. First caller that we have is McKenzie in Washington. McKenzie, welcome to Bible Answers Live.
2: Hello, Pastor John Ross and Pastor Doug Batchelor. About the thing that you mentioned, the amazing fact that you had mentioned it before I asked my question, the person, that kid in Australia, mm-hmm. My mother to this day, she's going to be 70 in November, gives her that amount of effort to this day in taking care of both me and my brother. Mm-hmm. She has that level of dedication and commitment and devotion.
0: Oh, that's wonderful. So what is your Bible question?
2: I would also extend both for the secular and believer listeners of this program to both keep the Iranian people in their thoughts.
0: Yes.
2: Well, anyway, getting to the question, the way that, you know, we traditionally understand sin, you know, and the state of the fallen world, it started with Adam and Eve. But I would argue that the role of sin in our individual lives would essentially Ezekiel chapter 18, verses 20 and 21, but also including the first 14 words of verse 19 be an argument against that, you know, that we did not inherit sin from Adam and Eve.
0: Okay. Well, that's a good question. And, you know, I would, Augustine was a great theologian, and the idea of original sin, there's a nuance there that I would respectfully disagree with. I believe we are all born with a propensity to sin, that something happened to Adam and Eve through sin, and all the descendants of Adam and Eve are born with our compass broken so that we are selfish. Instead of having a natural inclination to love God and love our fellow men, we get it upside down and we love ourselves more than anything. So selfishness leads to sin. Babies are not born with a guilty record. Ultimately, we have a freedom of choice, and Ezekiel bears out that if a wicked man chooses to turn from his wickedness and do what he knows to be righteous, that God will forgive him. But if a righteous person turns from their righteousness and chooses to do what is wicked, then their righteousness will be forgotten and they're going to be paying for their choices. So you're right, Ezekiel does make it really clear that we do have a role, a choice to play.
1: You know, we have a book, Pastor Doug, it's called Can a Saved Man Choose mm-hmm. to Be Lost? And it talks about predestination, not directly connected to original sin, but often the doctrines are sort of mixed together. We'll be happy to send it to anyone who calls and asks. It's called Can a Saved Man Choose to Be Lost? The number is 800-835-6747. That is the resource phone line. Just call and ask for it. We'll be happy to send it to anyone who calls and asks.
0: Yes.
1: Gary in Illinois. Gary, welcome to Bible Answers Live.
3: In Genesis 1:26, it says that man is given dominion of the planet. And in Genesis 2,

0: It says that we're to care and tend for the garden. And then in Revelation 11:18, God says, I will destroy those who destroy the earth. With the administration eliminating all environmental regulations, what's a Christian stewardship responsibility?
1: Okay, well, without trying to pin my answer to any particular administration, I would say the principle for Christian is that we should care about our environment. Now, there's certain resources, I think, that God, you look in the Bible, you know, they did cut down trees and build things, and even for the temple, they had to cut down some cedars of Lebanon. So I don't think there's a prohibition in the Bible to using natural resources responsibly, but yeah, God gave Adam and Eve the earth and to tend and to keep the garden, and I think that we're supposed to be sensitive to that. But yeah, the idea is you want to have a sustainable system so that you don't, you know, devastate your environment. Pastor Ross and I have traveled all over the world, and compared to many countries, I won't name any because I don't want to offend anybody, but I am so thankful for the Western countries that are sanitary and clean, and if they cut forests, they replant, you know, and they're trying to do some things in a sustainable way. But there are some places in the world where I've been where the rivers turn into the sewers, and through chemicals and, yeah, just terrible abuse. So, yeah, man is going to answer to that. And I think in Revelation where it says God will destroy those that just destroy the earth, he's not just talking about people that destroy the environment. The devil is called a destroyer, but he's also destroying through sin and war, just humanity.
2: All right, thank you. We've got Brittany in California. Brittany, welcome to Bible Answers Live.
3: Yeah, hi.
1: Hi, Brittany. Thank you for calling.
3: Yeah, sure.
1: And your question?
3: Yeah, my question is, with all the economic madness going on today, how does this pertain to the end of time?
1: Okay. Well, you know, the economic madness sort of goes in cycles. So I don't want to say that, you know, the stock market crashing 100 years ago, some probably thought, well, this is the end of the world. But there's been several fluctuations in markets. And so that to me is not as troubling as when it says that the beast power will tell people they cannot buy or sell unless they comply. Now, that's on two levels. For one thing, there will be national powers that will tell other parts of the world, unless you comply, there will be economic sanctions. You cannot buy on an international scale. But it's also going to come down to the individual scale. And we know that there are mechanisms in place now where through the computer and through digital currency that, you know, if you swipe your card or the chip in your card, I don't even hardly carry cash anymore. It's just everything is all digital. And it would be so easy that if you don't comply for governments to – your money right now is all digital. I mean, if all the servers crash where your money is and they had to rebuild it, it'd really be hard to prove. So I do think we're living in a time where certainly the governments can control buying and selling on an international and an individual basis, and that's one of the signs of what the beast power is going to do.
2: Yeah, it's quite amazing, Pastor Doug, when you travel internationally. I remember when you had to go to a bank and you had to exchange money and, you know, I'd have to carry cash. Now you have a credit card that you can use. I don't know when last I actually had cash when I traveled. Use the credit card. You can go to some India, anywhere practically, and you can swipe your credit card and you can still buy stuff. It's just amazing. We were in a little island in the middle of the Pacific last year. And I thought, I wonder if my credit card works in this little corner supermarket. And I swiped it, and sure enough, it worked. So
1: I know. It is just fantastic. It's amazing. So, but yeah, markets, when we talk about the craziness in the economy, markets go up and down. You know, oil prices went down, and now with the war, they've gone up like 8%, which is not that much. You know, eggs went real high, and then they started coming down. And so the markets are going to fluctuate, and I wouldn't pin our prophetic interpretation on that. But the mechanisms are in place now where governments can control buying and selling very easily.
2: All right, we've got Travis in Michigan. Travis, welcome to Bible Answers Live.
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0: be on the program, and love listening to your guys' program, usually on a daily or weekly basis.
1: Well, thank you so much.
0: And my question has to do with essentially traveling on the Sabbath, and it's not necessarily like private cars. I'm talking about like airplanes and the such. And the situation is I've got two kids that are in an orchestra, and they originally told us that it was going to be a red-eye flight on a Saturday night. And it is a red-eye flight, but unfortunately it leaves at 3 in the afternoon, and then they also have to take a chartered bus to a major airport hub that morning in order to even get to the airport. And this is how they've kind of structured, and the whole thing is planned by a third-party organization that deals with large groups going to other countries of the world and traveling about. Anyway, I was just wondering kind of what your two cents were on sort of that traveling on Sabbath.
1: Yeah, I think I understand.
0: You know, when it's not your own. Yeah.
1: Yeah, no, I get it, believe me. Well, the principle of the Sabbath is we want to rest. And you don't want to be surrounded with an environment that is worldly and distracting. You know, it's time to come together and worship. I avoid all business travel on Sabbath. If I'm out of town, which just happened a couple weeks ago, and I knew I'd be busy until Friday, I decided, well, I'm just going to stay over Sabbath and go to church somewhere. Turns out I ended up preaching, but I just made up my mind. I'm not flying back. There are times we've been stuck because flights are canceled. You're traveling internationally, and you're going to have to fly on Sabbath. But I think as far as possible, Christians should try to remember. Remember means planning. You're thinking ahead. Remember the Sabbath and plan so that you can keep it holy. That's what the commandment says. So I advise against it. And here in our office, I encourage people to get their business travel done before or after the Sabbath and rest on the day of rest.
2: Mm-hmm.
1: Someday we're going to be tested on our faith. And if we're not being faithful in the little things, we're probably going to compromise when the big test comes.
2: All right. Well, thank you, Travis. We got Larry in North Carolina. Larry, welcome to Bible Answers Live.
3: Good evening. My question has to do with Proverbs chapter 26, verses 4 and 5. It seems like the one verse is contradicting the other verse.
1: Well, let me read that. Do not answer a fool according to his folly, lest you also be like him. Answer a fool according to his folly, lest he's wise in his own eyes. Well, Solomon certainly saw that there would be these two answers juxtaposed against each other. And there's an irony there. I think Solomon is saying, if you do answer a fool, you sound like a fool. If you don't answer him, he's conceited and thinks he's right. In other words, you don't win when you argue with a fool. So he said it's a lose-lose proposition when you're communicating with a fool. So I think he knew that in the proverb, and he's just putting some irony in his answer.
2: And it's sort of the whole structure that you have here is in Hebrew poetry, where an idea is expressed one way, and then it is expressed another way with different words.
1: A chiastic structure.
2: It's sort of a chiastic structure here. And so, yeah, he's addressing both sides of dealing with a fool, and it's just no win. Yeah.
1: All right. Anyway, well, thanks, Larry. Good question.
2: Slater in South Carolina. Slater, welcome to Bible Answers Live.
4: Good evening, guys. Can you hear me?
1: We do, loud and clear.
4: Awesome. First, I just want to say thank you guys for what you do. I think Amazing Facts Ministry is amazing, and you guys are very blessed with delivering the word the way you guys do.
1: Well,
4: so
1: thank you
4: guys first and for. Yes, sir. Yes, sir. So my fiance and I, we're pretty new to the Sabbath. We're pretty new to learning to keep it and understanding its importance despite all the major naysayers against it. But my question is how come we don't really see anybody keeping the Sabbath or being told to keep the Sabbath until after Mount Sinai? Because, you know, like Adam and Eve, Noah, Abraham, Isaac, Joseph, Jacob, I don't remember any major command to observe the Sabbath.

0: with those guys until the Ten Commandments were given. Why is that? I hope I'm wrong.
1: Well, I got good news. You're wrong. Sorry. But, well, first of all, in the very beginning, we can assume Adam kept it because God blessed it. You know, he makes Adam on the sixth day and says God rested. He blessed it and made it holy. Now, he didn't make it holy for him. He made it holy for man. So we can safely assume Adam and Eve kept the Sabbath day. Then you read about Abraham. It says, and I think it's Abraham. It's the book of Genesis. I think it's chapter 25. It says, Abraham kept my commandments, my laws, my statutes, and my judgments. So God had laws even before you get to Mount Sinai. Then if you look in Exodus, when Moses first comes and he goes and he meets with the elders of Israel before he meets with the Pharaoh, and then he goes to the Pharaoh and the Pharaoh said, you are making the people Shabbat. The word there in Hebrew is rest. He says, you have caused them. So when Moses came and met with the elders, he says, look, you guys have drifted from the Lord. He's about to work for you. You need to start keeping the Sabbath again. Why else would the Pharaoh say, you're making them Shabbat, and I'm going to give you more work to do? But then if you get to Exodus 16, before you get to Mount Sinai, God said, I'll rain bread down from heaven 6 days a week. On the sixth day, I'll let you collect twice as much so you don't have to gather it on the seventh, because there will be none on the seventh. That's Exodus 16. So they were knowing about the Sabbath, and then when they went out looking for food on the Sabbath day, God says, how long will you refuse to keep my laws? So here God calls the Sabbath a law before they ever get to Mount Sinai. So I think that, you know, it's what you call a self-evident truth that there was a day of rest that God's people were keeping. It was just never questioned. You don't see it being a conflict up until you get to Mount Sinai and after.
2: And of course, the commandment itself says, remember the Sabbath day. So it's as if God is saying, remember something you know or knew about.
1: Yeah.
2: So they would assume that it was there before.
1: The fact he says, keep it holy means I made it holy. I want you to keep it the way I made it.
2: Mm-hmm.
1: So it's looking back, yeah, even in the commandment. Good point.
2: And the verse you refer to, Pastor Doug, Genesis chapter 26, verse 5, it says, because Abraham obeyed my voice, kept my charge, my commandments, my statutes, and my laws. All right, we've got Mauricio or Mauricio in Texas. Mauricio, welcome to the program.
3: Hi, thank you. So my question is regarding Genesis 5. I'm getting into the Septuagint recently because I got interested in it because Jesus quoted it and the apostles quoted it, and there were interesting things that were quoting in the Septuagint that didn't come up in the Hebrew Old Testament. And I'm looking at Genesis 5, and I'm seeing there's a discrepancy in the genealogies in the Septuagint and the Hebrew, and I don't understand why. So I want to know what y'all think about that.
1: Well, you've put your finger on a problem, and there is a difference. And if you use the dates that are given in the Septuagint and the ages that these individuals lived, you're going to see it's a little different from the Hebrew original. Septuagint, for our friends listening, Septuagint is like a Greek word, I think means 70. And it was translated by 70 Jewish scholars in Alexandria. Alexandria was a city established by Alexander the Great. Greek was the language of learning. And even long before Jesus, they had then translated the Hebrew scriptures into Greek so that it could be read all throughout the Greek Empire, which was, you know, all the way through the Mediterranean. But we see some discrepancies in the ages, and that affects the genealogies. Even when you get to the New Testament, Paul says, do not argue endlessly about genealogies. They were discussing the discrepancies then. Part of the problem came from in the manuscript, those little jots and tittles in Hebrew could mean the difference between 30 and 300. And I'm making that up, but just to give you an example. So there were some little nuanced differences, and they said, was this 30 years? Was it 110 years? And so I don't have an easy answer except to tell you that you have to just probably look at some of the commentaries and talk to the scholars, because I find a lot of argument about the genealogies.
2: And when it comes to Septuagint, as Pastor Doug mentioned, it's the Greek translation of the Hebrew Old Testament. There were a number of copies of the Hebrew Old Testament at the time. So they probably compared several different copies in the translation into the Greek But depending

0: upon which manuscripts they were using, that might also affect how they understood these small numbers. And like you say, Pastor Dag, it's one letter basically different that can change the so it doesn't really affect, you know, the substance, the doctrine, the principle. It had to do more with the ages as it lines up there.
1: Yeah. And but it does affect when you get to the
0: dating.
1: Yeah, the dating, it does change that. Yep. And it does create some problems. But yeah, look in the, if you look in Adam Clark's commentary, Matthew Henry, John Gill, some of the good commentaries, they've got good answers for this.
0: All right, we go to Lee in Colorado. Lee, welcome to Bible Answers Live.
2: Yes, I was asking about I heard people say Christ can come anytime he wants to. And what I was asking is, does everything have to come to pass, like the mark of the beast, is for some people tell me the falling away has to happen, and the mark of the beast and all of this stuff has to happen. I've heard other people say that Christ can come anytime that he wants to. There's nothing to stop Christ from coming.
1: All right, that's good. Well, of course, he's God. He can do what he wants, but he's not going to violate his word. And Paul says, Pastor Ross will help me, but I think is it 2 Thessalonians? He said, that day will not come except there come a falling away first. Some things had to happen before Jesus comes. And then in Matthew 24, Christ said, this gospel of the kingdom will be preached in all the world for witness. Then the end will come. So when you die, you could die any time, and your next thought is the coming of the Lord. But there is a specific chronology before he comes.
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4: 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Suicide is a terrible tragedy. 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
1: We're back listening, friends, to Bible Answers Live. 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

0: of questions. 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My name is Doug Batchelor.
1: My name is John Ross, and we've got some folks standing by with their Bible question. Nathan in Wyoming. Nathan, welcome to the program. You on the air? Nathan, are you there?
2: I'm here. Hello?
0: You're there. Okay, Nathan, you're on.
2: Hey, I just want to say before anything started, I've been listening to you since I was a kid. It's a real honor to say hi.
0: Oh, thanks. Hopefully you're not too old.
2: So my question's simple. Basically, I feel like God is calling me to the pastoral work or even just service for his future coming. And I don't know how to test for that because I just don't know. I would like to be a part of his, I would like to be a part of his service. How can I test his will in this scenario? Like, how could I really know this is what he wants me to do instead of just being some sort of whim that I might or may not have?
0: That's a great question, and it's a very important one. Usually God will place a call to ministry on your heart. Now, there's some ways you can know. It might be a whim, but if you talk to people, get Christian counsel, people that know you, some will say, you know, Nathan, I've sensed that you've got gifts that will make you a good pastor, evangelist, missionary, be involved in full-time ministry somehow. Say, Lord, if this is you, the Bible tells us, and I think it's John chapter 10, if any man will do his will, he will know of the doctrine. If you're willing to do his will, he will know of the doctrine, whether it be of God. So the first and most important thing is, are you willing? I know an old pastor, HMS Richard Sr., he used to say, if you can do anything else and be happy, do it. You know, Paul said, woe be to me if I preach not Christ. He couldn't help himself. And I think Jeremiah said there was a burning in his bones. You found that verse?
1: Yeah, John chapter 7, verse 17.
0: 7:17. And you want to read it?
1: Yep. It says, if anyone will do his will, he shall know of the doctrine, whether it be of God or whether I speak of myself.
0: Yeah, so just a willingness to do God's will is one of the most important things. And then, as I said, say, all right, Lord, I'm yours. If you are calling me, then open the door. And I don't know if you've ever read the story of William Miller, but like when he was first called to preach, he was a businessman and a farmer. And he just finally surrendered and said, "You Lord, you've got to let me know." And shortly after he prayed, within minutes, the door knocked and someone said, "Can you come give us a Bible study?" And that happened to me. You know, God just kept opening doors. So you'll know, I think Pastor Russ, you felt it from the beginning, they called the ministry. So God will let you know. You don't have to worry about that. Just ask him to continue to guide through opportunities and continue to educate yourself. In other words, if the door doesn't open right away, well, get the best education you can because that'll help you in ministry in any direction.
1: We got a book. It's called Determining the Will of God. And Pastor, you wrote the book. Give some good Bible principles about how do you know, and this is not just related to the ministry. It could be related to anything in life. How do you know what God's will is for your life? Call and ask. We'll send it to you for free. The number is 800-835-6747. Ask for the book, Determining the Will of God. You can also dial #250 on your smartphone and say Bible Answers Live, and then ask for it that way, Determining the Will of God. Next caller that we have is Justin in Nevada. Justin, welcome to the program. You're on the air.
3: Hi, Pastor. How's your night going?
0: Doing good, Justin. Thank you for calling. Your question.
3: So my question is, will there be any type of sports on the new earth?
0: Well, now I'm speculating because you won't find a verse in the Bible that says, and in heaven we will play pickleball or tennis or football or soccer or anything. Of course, if you're in England, football is a different – it's soccer. Here we call it soccer. But the question is, will we have fun in heaven? Absolutely. I think we're going – it says we're going to fly. We'll mount up with wings like eagles. Will people be kicking around a pigskin full of air? Probably not. Because I don't think any pigs will die in heaven. So there is going to be fun. Will there be competitive sports where someone is made to feel like a loser? Probably not. Will people do things together in a group and have fun and be playful? I think so. So it's going to be different. That's why Paul said, the eye has not seen, the ear has not heard, neither has entered into the heart of man the things that God has prepared for those that love him. So don't you worry one bit about being happy in heaven. If

0: if you love playing hockey or lacrosse or something, you think, oh, what am I going to do in heaven if they don't have football? I can promise, just get there, you'll be happy.
1: All right, thank you, Justin. We've got, let's see, Anderson in Kenya. Anderson, welcome to Bible Answers Live.
0: Anderson, you might have been
2: muted.
0: Hi, you're on.
2: My name is Anderson. I'm from Kenya, and I'm a Seventh-day Adventist Christian.
0: Okay.
2: And my question is, should we cook or buy food on the Sabbath?
0: Well, if you look in both the book of Nehemiah and in the writings of Moses, Moses says that in preparation for the Sabbath, they would collect twice as much food on Friday. And then he said, bake what you're going to bake and boil what you're going to boil, so that you wouldn't have to do that on Sabbath. And Nehemiah makes it clear that they shouldn't be any buying and selling. The merchants were trying to come into the city to sell their wares on Sabbath. And I forget if this is Nehemiah 9 or 13, I forget. But he chased them away and told them, don't come back or we're going to arrest you. He said, we're not going to be buying and selling on God's holy day. There's 6 days when they could do their marketing. And so it's not a day to go shopping. Now, you might be thinking, well, is it okay to warm up your food, or do you have to eat everything cold? No, I don't think there's anything wrong with warming up your food. And some foods, if you're making a salad, you might want to put the ingredients together on the Sabbath and keep it fresh and crisp. So I don't think God wants us to be legalistic about it, but we shouldn't be doing any heavy cooking.
1: The verse you're referring to, Pastor Dyke, is Nehemiah chapter 10, verse 31.
0: Okay.
1: You can read about that there. All right, Kalia in New Jersey. Kalia, welcome to the program.
3: Yes, good evening. Thanks for having me on, and I enjoy listening to your program.
0: Thank you.
3: I have a question. Amos chapter 1 and verse 1 says, the words of Amos, who was among the herdmen of Tekoa, which he saw concerning in the days of Uzziah, king of Judah, in the days of Jeroboam, the son of Joash, king of Israel, 2 years before the earthquake. When did the earthquake happen?
0: Well, in as near as we can tell, it was in the 8th century before Christ. There was a massive earthquake, and it was so big that Amos they used it as a starting point, and even in the book of Amos, he talks about the great earthquake. Uzziah was a good king. He did a lot of building, and even it says that God helped him. He was very mighty, and he even made war machines. I'm very curious about what those war machines were that he made. I don't know if they were catapults or what, but he made some kind of war machines. But there was a major earthquake in the Middle East during his time that went beyond the land of Israel. And I seem to remember when we went to Israel, Pastor Ross, that our tour guide, who was well-versed in Jewish history, he said that it was like in 700 BC, there was a major earthquake that was felt all the way up into Turkey that is recorded in the Bible. And that was the earthquake of King Uzziah that Amos is referring to. So it wasn't just a regional shaking. It was a major earthquake. I don't know that they know the exact year. I just went online here and it's confirming it's the 8th century, but it doesn't give the exact date.
1: And Josephus, the historian, also speaks about this earthquake around the time of Uzziah the king. So somewhere in that time period.
0: Evidently, when Amos wrote, everybody knew it was a historical point. It's like, when we say, well, back at 9/11, everyone in America knows that was 2001. And so it was like a benchmark for things changing. Thank you. Good question.
1: We've got Cynthia in Canada. Cynthia, welcome to Bible Answers Live.
4: Hi, how are you?
0: Good. Thank you for calling.
4: Thank you for having me.
0: And your question?
4: My question is, if my partner has been unfaithful and is asking for forgiveness and reconciliation, will I be seen in God's eyes if I decide not to take him back?
0: Well, the Bible tells us in 1 Corinthians chapter 7, and even Jesus said, I think it's in Matthew 5, verse, is it 19? Where he said that we should not marry and divorce, saving for the cause of fornication, meaning that if a husband or wife has violated the marriage vows, you technically have a right to apply for divorce, and you would be it would not be a sin.

0: because they have violated that vow. It is not required to do it. And I'd say if there's hope for reconciliation, you know, how often have we been unfaithful and God forgives? And you can see where the children of Israel were often, God says they played the harlot against him and he forgave them. And you can read that in the book of Hosea. So reconciliation and restoration is always better if it's possible. But the only grounds that is given for divorce is fornication. I guess there's another, in 1 Corinthians 7, it does offer one other option for divorce if an unbeliever chooses to depart and that is married to someone who's converted.
1: We have a book. It's called Marriage, Divorce, and Remarriage.
0: Yes,
1: and
0: that will give you more information.
1: Yeah, filled with Bible verses, give you a lot of information. The number to call for that is 800-835-6747. You can ask for the book. It's called Marriage, Divorce, and Remarriage. You can also dial #250 on your smartphone and say Bible Answers Live, and then ask for the book by name. Mm-hmm. Virginia in California. Virginia, welcome to the program.
2: Yes, good evening, pastors. Can you hear me?
0: We do. Thanks for calling.
2: Yes, I actually wanted to see if you could explain to me real quick on Judges 19, which would be the verses 29 and 30. I kept reading the same chapter over and over three or four times. I just want the meaning of the 12 pieces.
0: Yeah.
2: You know, how they divided her. What does that mean?
0: Yeah, this is one of the last stories in the book of Judges. It's very troubling for our listeners. It tells the story of a Levite who is, you know, he's from the family of the priesthood. And his wife has been unfaithful, but he goes pursuing his wife to Bethlehem. Now, there's a spiritual significance in there that we should not forget. God came into this world to pursue his unfaithful wife. And when she consents to come back with him, his own people take her and abuse her. And it's a very troubling story. And basically, she's killed through the abuse. He then dissects her body and sends parts throughout the 12 tribes of Israel, which was horrific. And he meant it to be. And he said, is there any law left in the land? Look what they did to my wife. And the whole nation rises up against the Benjamites in Gibeah for doing this. And so basically it was a way of, and there's a spiritual significance in the 12 parts. In Revelation 12, you've got a woman who's got 12 stars above her head. And the New Jerusalem is 12,000 furlongs with 12 foundations of 12 gates. So 12 is a number for God's church. So this woman, this wife of the priest who is abused by her own people, it's kind of a type of Christ who came to his own and his own received him not. And his church was persecuted by his own people. And so I think there's a lot of symbolism in the story, but it's a troubling story. So I don't know if that makes sense, Virginia. Does that help a little bit?
2: Yes, thank you very much.
0: I thank you. Appreciate your call.
1: Next caller that we have is Mike in Ohio. Mike, welcome to Bible Answers Live.
3: Thank you, and good evening.
0: Evening.
3: Yeah, first of all, I wanted to say real quick that my wife and I enjoyed watching Amazing Facts, and we enjoy the services at Granite Bay on Sabbath.
0: Oh, wonderful. Thank you.
3: Okay. Yeah, my question is about Judas, and I found two different versions of what happens to him in the Bible, starting at Matthew 27, verse 5.
0: Yeah.
3: Judas hanged himself, and then the chief priests take the silver coins and buy a potter field.
0: Right.
3: But then if you go to Acts chapter 1, starting in verse 18, mm-hmm. Judas bought the field, and there he fell headlong, and he dies in the field. Can you explain the difference between the two versions?
0: Yeah, there really is no there's no contradiction. Let me explain, and you'll see they're both telling the same story a different way. When Judas betrayed the Lord and he finally realized that Jesus was going to be executed, he was overwhelmed with guilt. You know, the devil will tell you to sin, and then he makes you feel terrible for doing it. And Judas, instead of repenting, he repented and committed suicide. He threw the money down in the temple. And he goes out and he hangs himself, but he hangs himself from a precipice that was like over the wall, and the rope breaks and he falls and he burst open. He falls

0: a long way. Peter says that he, with the money, he bought a field of blood. And it's basically because he threw the money down to the priests and they bought the field. So it's just saying his betrayal, all it did was it bought this field with his denial. But it's the same story. He hung himself, the rope broke, and it says he burst asunder. And it's a very a tragic ending to someone who could have been a writer of the New Testament.
1: Mm-hmm. And, of course, the money that he took for betraying Christ, and he tried to give it back to the priest wouldn't accept it. So it was technically his money. He threw it down, and then the priest took that money and bought the field. So it was his money that really paid for the field. And I think that's why it reads a little bit different there between Matthew and Acts.
0: Yeah, and it says in Zechariah 11, I said to them, if it's agreeable to you, this is verse 12, give me my wages, if not. So they weighed out my wages, 30 pieces of silver. And it says they give it to the potter. And so even Zechariah foretold what the money would be used for. It's really fascinating prophecy. Zechariah 11, by the way.
1: All right, we've got Kyle in Illinois. Kyle, welcome to the program.
2: Hey, how's it going?
0: Doing great. Thank you for calling.
2: Absolutely.
0: And your question?
2: Okay, so I am kind of in the middle of like deconstructing, so I'm hoping that you guys can kind of mend me back towards the faith.
0: All right.
2: So if you go to the prophecy in Isaiah 53 about the suffering servant, mm-hmm. if you backtrack a couple chapters throughout, it will tell you that the suffering servant was Israel. So my question is, why do we automatically insert Jesus into the suffering servant when we get to 53?
0: The quick answer would be to say you can't read the prophecies in chronological order. Like Isaiah, when he says, and a virgin will conceive and bring forth a son, and you'll call his name Emmanuel. You read what he says just before that, and it's talking about a battle with Assyria. And you think, well, how did he jump from one to the other? And then if you read about the fall of Lucifer in Isaiah chapter 12, it starts out with a prophecy about the king of Babylon, I believe. And Ezekiel does it. He starts out with a prophecy of the king of Tyre, or Isaiah Tyre. I forget. Anyway, he starts with this foreign king. Then he goes to the power behind the king, and he starts talking about the fall of Lucifer. When you read about the suffering of Israel, Israel is a type of Christ. You can read where it says, out of Egypt I've called my son. Well, Egypt, Israel was called out of Egypt, but Jesus was too. And so, yeah, it begins that way. But how can you miss when it talks about he was bruised for our iniquities, he bore our griefs, he carried our sorrows, we esteemed him stricken of God, smitten. It says he was oppressed, afflicted, he opened not his mouth. In the trial, Jesus does not open his mouth. He's led as a lamb to the slaughter, and as a sheep before her shearers is dumb, he opened not his mouth. He went from prison and judgment, and who will declare his generation? You go through the whole thing, and it says it pleased the Lord to put him, to bruise him and put him to grief. When you make his soul, let's talk about an individual, not a nation. When you make his soul an offering for sin, he, God, will see his seed. And he will prolong his days, and the pleasure of the Lord will prosper in his hand. So just reading through, and it even begins before Isaiah 53. You go to the end of Isaiah 52, and it talks there about Jesus as well.
1: All right, thank you.
0: I hope that helps a little bit, Kyle. Thank you.
1: We've got Emily in Pennsylvania. Emily, welcome to Bible Answers Live.
3: Hello. Thank you so much. And yes. I'm very grateful you guys as pastors. Just want to say that.
0: Thank you.
3: My question is from Revelation chapter 17, verse 12 and 13, where it talks about 10 kings having one mind and giving their power to the beast. So my question is, does this mean that there will be an obvious one world government in the end times leading up to the mark of the beast?
0: Yes and no. Daniel chapter 2 tells us that they'll try to cling together, but they will not cleave as iron is not mixed with miry clay. There will be an effort to have solidarity and a united government to persecute God's people. They end up turning on the beast, if you read the rest of chapter 17 and 18, in the end. But there is going to be a global effort to have a confederacy. And when it says 10 nations, some have wondered, is it the European Union? then people of nations have been kind of coming in and

0: point out of the Union. And when they got to 10, they said, oh, this is it. And then, you know, English dropped out, and then they added another. I forget, it's hard to keep track of the numbers of who is and isn't. And when Russia invaded, I think Switzerland, Norway joined NATO. But there will be a confederacy. And Pastor Ross is actually more up on this than I am.
1: Yeah, and of course, these are 10 kingdoms, but or powers, political powers, but it's yet in the future. So we can kind of guess as to who we think it is, but I think as we near the end, it'll become quite clear. Some suggest it might not be individual powers or kingdoms, but it might be a coalition of groups of people. So maybe the European Union might be one, the United States might be another one. It may be the BRICS group might be another. So, I mean, it's still in the future, so we're going to have to wait and see. But all the world eventually will seek the leadership, especially the moral leadership, of the papal power right before the end. And that's kind of referred to there in the whole chapter.
0: Yeah. Some have wondered, you know, when in Daniel 2, you get down to the 10 toes of the image, and they were like the divisions of the Roman Empire. But technically, even America is sort of a break off from one of those divisions. So there's many parts of the world that are broken off from the Roman Empire. We use the Roman calendar and even having a Senate and some of the government we got from Rome. All right. Thank you.
1: We've got Jeremy in Texas. Jeremy, welcome to Bible Answers Live.
2: Hello.
0: Hi, Jeremy. You're
2: sorry,
0: on.
2: A little sudden.
0: Oh, sorry.
2: Hello, brothers. Hey. Oh, no. You're all fine. My question. Well,
0: Yeah, you're on.
2: I sort of forgot it, but I do know what issue I am having. I'm not having any problem with 1844 or 1843. In fact, I've actually, you know, God revealed 1843 to me through studies. I just cannot connect Greece with Rome. I do know the point and everything. I just wonder if you have any insight, guidance, anything.
3: As believers, teaching our children to love Jesus.
0: Yeah. Well, let's just give you a little history here. And I learned this before I was even a believer, that there were, you know, five major European powers that had all occupied Israel. Now, the kingdoms that are mentioned in the prophecies of Daniel, they're not all the kingdoms of the world. It doesn't mention the Inca Empire, the Mayans, or the empire in Cambodia or China. It's mentioning the empires that influenced and occupied God's people, beginning with Babylon, Medo-Persia. And then it says in Daniel chapter, is it 8, that then the goat would be Greece, Grecia. Mm-hmm. And then we know the power that overcame Greece, I think it's like 168 BC, was Rome. And then the Roman kingdom, this fits with our other question, would divide into kind of the 10 parts of Europe. And it says 3 of the horns would be plucked up by the roots. When the papal power came into power, it overthrew 3 of those former divisions of Rome. So it did transition very clearly from Babylon, Medo-Persia, Greece, Rome. And you can see that in the history book. So hopefully that helps a little bit. Pastor Ross, I'm looking. We got folks lined up and 3 minutes left. So what can we do?
1: All right. I think we got Hank in Colorado. Hank, welcome to Bible Answers Live.
4: Yes. Matthew 26:64 talks about the Son of Man sitting at the right hand of power and coming on the clouds of heaven. And also Titus 2:13 talks about God and Savior Jesus Christ appearing. So is God the Father coming with Christ?
0: All right, that's a good question. Pastor Ross and I have talked about that in depth. When it says Jesus is coming on the right hand of power, God the Father is omnipresent. So the Bible says wherever you go, he is there. But his power is going to be manifest clearly with the coming of the Lord. Doesn't mean God needs to leave heaven to do that. When Jesus goes up the Mount of Transfiguration, God the Father says, "This is my beloved Son." And there's a voice that came out of the bright cloud. The disciples could never look on the face of God. And it says, "This is my beloved Son." Well, God's voice was there. It doesn't mean that God had to physically leave heaven to reveal his glory there. So, you know, Jesus said God is a spirit, and Jesus is definitely coming in the power of God the Father, in the glory of God the Father.

0: So Jesus comes as the representative of the Father. He comes with the authority of the Father. Doesn't mean that the Father has to come. And also, just to add to that, we talk about the second coming of Jesus. It seems to be the focus is Christ comes to receive his people. You'd think if God the Father was coming with the Son,
1: emphasis would be the Father.
0: It would be the Father. But Jesus comes to take us back to the Father's house. And he introduces us and he brings us into the presence of the Father. So there's that great reunion that takes place in heaven.
1: Yep, very good. And even at the baptism of Jesus, God the Father's voice was there, but I think the Father was still on his throne.
0: Mm-hmm. Absolutely.
1: So, very good. You know, friends, we don't have time for probably another question. We do want to encourage people to make sure and check out. We're going to go do a couple of online Bible questions in just a moment. But for those that are listening on satellite, we're going to sign off in a minute. Go to amazingfacts.org. You can even go to the Amazing Facts YouTube page. We've got thousands of studies and sermons there and materials to share.
0: Well, Pastor Doug, we get people that send us their email questions. And if you'd like to do that, it's easy. It's just balquestions@amazingfacts.org. And we try to take one or two of these questions at the end of the program. So, Pastor Doug, here's the question. What does it mean when Jesus said, except you eat my flesh and drink my blood, you have no life in you?
1: Yeah, that question can get pretty deep because a lot of our friends in the Catholic Church and perhaps even some Orthodox churches, it was called transubstantiation. They believe that the priest, when he conducted the Mass and went through the rituals of the sacrament, that somehow he physically converted the grape juice into the actual blood of Christ and the bread into his body. But during the first communion service, Jesus said, take, this is my body. Well, he was still sitting right there. It was obviously a symbol. And when he gave him the grape juice, he said, this is my blood. Well, he didn't drain his veins then. It was a symbol. So when we partake of the emblems or symbols of the Lord's body and blood, God is not encouraging cannibalism. That is forbidden in the Bible. Humans are unclean food. You're not supposed to eat people. They don't have horns and hooves. Don't chew the cud and parted hoof. It's talking about the symbolism. A symbol for his blood and a symbol for his body. That means his teaching and his life that he gave for you, friends. And I hope that you're accepting him.
2: 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Honest and accurate answers to your Bible questions.

0: accident occurred shortly after 11 o'clock near mile 2.5 on the Philip Goldson Highway. Reports are that a brown taxi van struck 77-year-old Erlene Gillett while she was crossing the highway. Gillett reportedly died at the scene. Traffic was diverted from the area as police processed the scene and began their investigation into the circumstances surrounding the incident. Our newsroom will have more on this developing story in our evening newscast. All eyes will be on Belize City this Sunday as the People's United Party holds its municipal convention to select the team that will represent the party in the March 2027 municipal elections. At the center of the convention is the highly anticipated mayoral race between City Councillors Eliud Miller and Alan Pollard Jr. Both men are experienced members of the Belize City Council and are now seeking the party's nomination to succeed Mayor Bernard Wagner. Miller, the current deputy mayor, has secured the backing of several members of the existing council and senior figures within the party. Pollard, a three-term councillor and former deputy mayor, has based his campaign on his experience, youth, and plans for the future development of Belize City. Approximately 787 delegates drawn from the city's 10 constituencies will decide the outcome. They will also select 10 councillor candidates to complete the PUP's Belize City slate. PUP Chairman Henry Charles Usher says voting will run from 9 o'clock in the morning until 4 o'clock in the afternoon. He says a system has been put in place to keep the process moving and prevent delegates from spending long periods waiting in line.
1: It's delegates, so there are slots for each constituency. Okay. So I think that each constituency drew straws and determined who would vote first. And then you have a time period when each constituency can go in and vote. So let's say if a delegate does not reach for that constituency during their time, they can still vote. But we want to at least have all of Pickstock, all of Collett, all of Fort George, of Lake Eye vote together so that the process can go smoothly. Okay. Just like any other election, you have ballot papers and people will be there.
2: 100, one hour.
1: The candidates will be allowed to have scrutineers, will be allowed to have counters. You have the official counters working the team, and then you count the ballot. How many? 19 candidates for councillors. So might take a little while. The mayoral race shouldn't take too long to count, but the councillor candidate race will. You have 19 because persons aren't going to vote, are going to vote straight down the line. Mm-hmm. They'll be choosing their candidates based on who they want to support.
3: Yeah.
1: So that might take a little longer, but hour and a half, we should be completed.
0: Usher is encouraging delegates to follow the voting arrangements and arrive within the designated period. The Belize City Convention forms part of the PUP's ongoing process to finalize its candidates across all 9 municipalities ahead of next year's elections. The Ministry of Health and Wellness is expanding breastfeeding support services across Belize through the training and recognition of lactation counselors. The National Breastfeeding Lactation Counselor Award ceremony and training was held today at the Belize Biltmore Plaza. The activity brought together the ministry and its partners, including UNICEF, the Pan American Health Organization, and the Institute of Nutrition of Central America and Panama.

0: The program forms part of the National Breastfeeding Policy 2024 to 2034, which calls for stronger support for mothers, particularly during the first months of a child's life. Lactation counselors are trained to help mothers address common breastfeeding difficulties, including challenges with positioning and attachment. They also provide practical guidance to help women make informed decisions and continue breastfeeding where possible. The program also focuses on improving support for mothers returning to work. The ministry and its partners have been working to increase access to suitable breastfeeding facilities and assistance within healthcare facilities and workplaces. Efficiency, building the capacity of health workers and expanding counseling services will help remove some of the barriers faced by mothers. The initiative forms part of the government's wider effort to improve maternal and child health and ensure families across Belize have access to reliable breastfeeding support. And government is moving to better manage Belize's growing public sector wage bill, which continues to take up a significant portion of the national budget. Speaking on the morning show yesterday, Minister of the Public Service Henry Charles Usher acknowledged that spending on salaries continues to increase. He said this is partly due to salary adjustments, the restoration of increments, the opening of new departments, and the hiring of employees to support additional government programs. Usher explained, however, that controlling the wage bill is not simply about reducing the number of public officers. He said the government is developing a broader human resource strategy to ensure positions across the public service are properly defined and compensated.
1: Some of the challenges that we were faced in the public service was we kept spending more than was budgeted in terms of the wage bill. So every year you go through a budget exercise. Part of that budget exercise is to determine what your staff needs are. But during the course of the year, sometimes there are new projects that come in, or maybe an underassessment was done in terms of staff needs. And so that exercise needed assistance to make sure that we were able to stay within those guidelines. Secondly, there was varied compensation for the same job categories, which is an issue. Well, I think it's also in the private sector, but certainly in the public sector, it creates a lot of anomalies. One of the overall objectives of this project is equal pay for equal work. If you are doing the same work, you should be getting the same pay. But because of different anomalies in the system with increments and when persons come in and maybe they have different levels of education, etc., there were areas where persons were being paid differently but doing the same job. That creates animosity between workers. I'm doing the same as you, but I'm being paid less than you, or vice versa. So that was another era. Number three, we had to look at an integrated HR management system, an integrated HR, digitized HR management system that is in sync, communicating with the financial management system, meaning the smart stream. You know, because those two systems have to be able to work together. Along with that, you have to look at areas like digital security, cyber security, the whole digital process, the digitization of the personnel files for public officers. These are all areas that we're working on under this project. And I'm very happy that we were able to get this thing through the House and to get it approved. Why? Because this will help in terms of the Ministry of Public Service being able to provide services to our service, the recipients of our service, public officers, because MPS is the HR arm of government. So we work on behalf of public officers, and we have to be able to provide better services to them when they want to apply for leave, when they want to apply to be transferred to a different post, promotions, etc. These processes will now be digitized. You'll be able to track your file easier so that at the time when you retire, there won't be these issues where something might be missing from your file and there are delays in you collecting your gratuity or your pension. These are all areas that we're trying to improve, and we're trying to work towards the system that is the best public service possible.
0: The strategy includes reviewing job descriptions, qualifications, responsibilities, and salary scales to determine what each position requires, eliminate inconsistencies, and ensure employees performing similar duties are treated fairly across ministries and departments. The Village Judiciary this morning honored the life and service of the late Edmund Oliver Pennell during a morning of reflection at the main courtroom on Treasury Lane in Belize City. The ceremony was held under the auspices of Chief Justice Louise Esther Blenman and brought together Pennell's family, members of the legal profession, judicial employees, and other invited guests. Pennell began working at the General Registry in 1958 when he was only 15 years old. During an extraordinary career spanning 64 years, he rose through the ranks to serve as Deputy Registrar of the High Court and later as Supervisor of the General Registry. He retired in 2022. Chief Justice Blenman was among those who paid tribute to Pennell, reflecting on his years of dedicated service and lasting contribution to Belize's justice system. Affectionately known as Mr. P, Pennell was widely respected for his extensive knowledge of court records and procedures. Colleagues remembered him as a dependable public servant who willingly shared that knowledge with judges, attorneys, court employees, and members of the public. Attorney Darrell Bradley spoke about the significant influence Pennell had on his own legal career and the assistance he provided to generations of legal practitioners. The ceremony also remembered Pennell beyond his professional duties. Family members reflected on his humility, strong work ethic, and committed to those closest to him. Rosalie Flowers, Pennell's partner of more than 25 years, shared memories of both the dedicated court officer known by the legal community and the man she knew in his private life. Pennell died on June 6th. Those gathered agreed that his passing marks the end of an era for Belize's judiciary, but said his legacy will remain in the institution he served and in the many lives he touched over more than six decades. While coastal communities across Belize continue to struggle with heavy sargassum landings, Corozal has become the only municipality in the country that has self-declared a sargassum-free town. The announcement follows months of cleanup work along the town's coastline. The Corozal Town Council, government agencies, business volunteers, and environmental groups work together to remove thousands of pounds of seaweed from the shoreline. Coastal destinations continue to experience recurring sargassum landings affecting beaches, marine activities, and tourism. Corozal Mayor Rigo Veo says the town's success was the result of teamwork, planning, and a shared commitment to protect the coastline. The work, however, is not over. Ocean currents and changing weather conditions could bring the seaweed back at any time. The council says it will continue monitoring the coastline and responding quickly to new landings. With its proposed acquisition of SpeedNet now off the table, Belize Telemedia Limited, which operates as Digi, has recorded the highest profit in the company's history. BTL earned $36.9 million for the financial year ending March 31, 2026. That is almost $9 million more than the $28.1 million earned the year before, representing an increase of 31%. The company brought in approximately $165 million in revenue, while earnings per share increased from 53 cents to 70 cents. Its return on equity stood at 15.2%, above the 12% target set under its five-year plan. The figures show a sharp turnaround from 2021, when BTL recorded a net income of only $5.4 million. In the 5 years since, the company earned a combined $127.6 million. Reported that BTL also expanded its network during that period, adding 41 mobile sites and extending fiber to the home service to 37 more communities. Broadband customers increased from over 30,000 to more than 47,000, while mobile subscriptions grew from roughly 203,000 to 224. Chief Executive Officer Ivanta Sikum says BTL has proudly met its financial targets. According to the report, the company is now beginning a new five-year plan focusing on improving its network and customer service while expanding into areas such as artificial intelligence, data centers, cloud services, cybersecurity, and advanced analytics. And the public fallout inside the Democratic Party is not limited to the resignation of Juliet Thimbrell and Audrey Wallace. UDP Chairman Sheena Pitts is also taking issue with comments made by former party leader Moses Shine Barrow about his father, former Prime Minister Dean Barrow. During a recent appearance on the Jason Lee show in the United States, Shine described his

0: father as a deadbeat, saying the two no longer speak. He claimed the Enbaro played little part in raising him and spoke about the pain he carried from their strained relationship. Pitt says Shine's account leaves out important parts of their history, pointing to several occasions when the former Prime Minister stood by his son, particularly during Shine's imprisonment in the United States and the legal battle surrounding his release and deportation to Belize.
1: The Right Honorable Dean Barrow, when his son was charged and prosecuted in a United States court, he attended court every day. We saw him. After his son was incarcerated and institutionalized for all those years, the Right Honorable Dean Barrow visited him and made him have a soft landing in Belize after he was deported. I will go further. The Right Honorable Dean Barrow came to the United Democratic Party and enjoined his fellow UDP to help hug and shoulder his fallen son. And so the Right Honorable Dean Barrow had conversations with other people who were politically ambitious to step aside to have his son run in the Mesopotamia division. That move was supported by his maternal uncle, Michael Finnegan. The UDP supported both Michael Finnegan and the Right Honorable Dean Barrow at that time. You will also recall that the Right Honorable Dean Barrow gave his son ambassadorship, music ambassador, an office for which he received a salary, and to which arguably some may say who benefited from his ambassadorship during his time of ambassadorship. I go further. The Right Honorable Dean Barrow, as a father, maintained support to his child and ensured that his child won by a mere two in the leadership convention as against the Honorable Tracy Tager Hanton. Now, with that backdrop, I am sure, as I am told, he has been on the international media. You have seen him on social media speak the worst of a father who has done everything to secure his transition and keep his head above water. You have seen him berate his brother, who does no one anything in the political sphere. You have seen him also say out of his mouth, call the Right Honorable Dean Barrow a deadbeat father. Now I say to you, ladies and gentlemen, members of the media, that person who can say that about his own father and his own brother is a person you must now absolutely reject and evict from the recesses of your mind.
0: When Shine was facing deportation in 2009, then Prime Minister Barrow appealed to the governor of New York for a pardon and supported efforts to secure legal assistance for his son.
2: We have a Prime Minister
0: who says those actions do not support the picture Shine presented to an international audience. Amid the public disagreements and personal attacks within the United Democratic Party, Senator Patrick Farber is calling on members to put their differences aside and focus on rebuilding the party. Farber says the UDP cannot present itself as a serious alternative government while its internal divisions continue to play out publicly, arguing that the Briceño administration is failing in several areas and that many Belizeans are looking for a strong opposition capable of offering a different direction. Farber says the UDP must recognize that its responsibility extends beyond personalities and internal camps. He's urging members on all sides to come together, restore public confidence,

0: and prepare the party to offer what he describes as the sound alternative the country needs.
1: We have a prime minister who refuses to address the media, who jumped from one plane straight into the other one without even talking to this nation when light bills are up, when school fees are due, when we have the world happening right here at home. The weight of leadership is heavy. So I salute my party leader, especially when you have some maybe I should refrain from that. I was about to say I have some idiots who still can't behave. It's time we unite this party and stop the nonsense. Completely united. We have made great strides, don't get me wrong. But we need to wrap it up because the PUPs are unraveling and the people are looking toward the next alternative. The people are looking toward the proven alternative of the United Democratic Party, and we have that leadership capability, and we will attempt every chance we get to demonstrate that we are in the lead there.
0: Stay with us. We'll be back after the break with the weather news and world and regional news.

0: Good afternoon, Belize. Our radar observation showed a few showers and isolated thunderstorms affected some parts of the country this morning, with a decrease in activity coming on to midday. A relatively moist and somewhat unstable easterly airflow prevails. The 24-hour forecast: sunny with cloudy spells during the daytime and partly cloudy skies tonight. Showers and thunderstorms will be generally isolated, with a few more possible over the south tonight. The maximum temperatures for this afternoon will reach 89 degrees Fahrenheit along the coast, 93 inland, and 80 up in the hills. The low temperatures for tonight will drop to around 81 degrees Fahrenheit along the coast, 74 inland, and 68 up in the hills. The winds will be from the east at 10 to 15 knots, and the sea conditions will be light chop to choppy. A low tide will occur this evening at 4:15, and a high tide tonight at 4 minutes after 10. The sun will set this evening at 6:10, and the moon will rise this evening at 5:59. The outlook for Friday afternoon due to midday Saturday is for mainly fair weather, with only isolated showers or thunderstorms expected. In the tropical weather outlook, at 9 a.m. this morning, newly formed tropical storm Dolly was located near latitude 13.6 degrees north, longitude 38.7 degrees west, or about 1,555 miles east of the Leeward Islands. This system was moving to the west at 24 miles per hour, with a maximum sustained winds of 40 miles per hour. This system does not pose any threat to Belize. Our next forecast comes out at 6 p.m. this evening. With that, we end this afternoon's forecast from the Belize National Met Service.
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Cuba's national electric grid collapsed on Monday at midday, the country's grid operator said, leaving around 10 million people on the Caribbean island without power. Grid operator UNE said it was investigating the cause of the nationwide blackout. Cuba has for months suffered from hours-long and more recently days-long power outages linked in part to a decrepit grid and a U.S.-imposed oil blockade that has cut off the island's fuel supply. The nationwide outage is more bad news for Cubans already exhausted from rolling blackouts that make it impossible for many to work or sleep in the Caribbean summer heat. Cuba has frequently struggled to keep the lights on during a year-long economic crisis, but the communist-run government has entered unprecedented territory under increased pressure from U.S. President Donald Trump. Nearly two-thirds of the country were already without power when the grid collapsed on Monday. The U.S. State Department has paused all immigrant visa applications while it briefs consular officials around the world on a new policy that aims to keep out people who are considered potential drains on public coffers. The pause in issuing immigrant visas is expected.

expected to be temporary. The pause is related entirely to new rules about a public charge requirement that numerous consular officers in U.S. embassies around the world had questions about. It began in early August and is not expected to last beyond early to mid-September. Noting that most people affected by the pause had interviews scheduled for August, but that none of them had been cancelled. Those interviews will be rescheduled for September, October, and November. Anybody applying for an immigrant visa outside the U.S. could be affected by the pause, experts say, mainly those seeking to come on family grounds, including parents, spouses, children, or siblings of U.S. citizens. Other types of immigrant visas, like those for workers who have an employer sponsoring them, are not affected because they can demonstrate earnings and would not be a public charge. Meanwhile, a second U.S. Immigration and Customs Enforcement charter flight departed South Florida for Haiti this morning, carrying dozens of Haitians, including several families and U.S.-born children, into a country still gripped by gang violence and deepening humanitarian crisis. The youngest passenger was a one-year-old born in the United States, according to the information Haitian authorities received before the plane's arrival. Several other U.S. citizen children were also aboard with their families. This is the second deportation flight to Haiti in 7 days. Last Thursday's flight carried 161 people. Until recently, such flights averaged about one per month. U.S. officials had warned Haitian authorities to prepare for a sharp increase after the Supreme Court allowed the Trump administration to terminate temporary protected status for Haitians. Haitian officials typically give arriving deportees a small cash stipend in gourds to help them travel onward, but many have no safe place to go. Haiti remains under a U.S. Level 4 Do Not Travel advisory. Gangs control large parts of the capital and surrounding areas. Recent attacks, including a massacre in Kenskoff that killed dozens and left more than 50 people missing, including infants, underscore the insecurity facing returnees. On Tuesday, the United States was among several foreign governments offering deepest condolences to the victims and their families after armed gangs stormed the mountainside farming community of Kenskoff above the capital. Advocacy groups say the flights now include mixed-status families and U.S. citizen children whose parents lost TPS or other protections. ICE policy generally allows parents to choose whether their children accompany them or stay with a designated caregiver in the United States.

With news with headlines, elderly woman fatally wounded in traffic incident. Police Judiciary honors Edmund Pennell's 6 decades of service. 787 delegates to vote in PUP's Belize City Convention on Sunday. And Cuba endures 22 hours of blackouts each day.

0: does no wrong to others. Therefore, love is the fulfilling of the law. And Jesus says in Matthew chapter 5 and verse 17, think not that I am come to destroy the law or the prophets. I am not come to destroy, but to fulfill. Now we go to Webster's dictionary, which says fulfill means to bring to completion, to attain, or to achieve. So Jesus, or love, brings the law to completion. Wow, that's powerful. So that means that the law is all about love. Hello, and welcome to From Sickness to Health. I'm your host, Rico Hill, and today we have a very comprehensive program covering the laws of health.
1: By comprehensive, you mean covering many areas.
0: Well, yeah.
1: By laws of health, you mean laws of bondage.
0: No. See, these laws are laws of love. Let me give you a couple of examples, like sunlight or water or exercise, temperance, trusting in God. As I stated earlier in the text, these laws are all fulfilled by love.
1: Okay, then, here we go. Trusting, walking, drinking, sunlight, trusting, walking, drinking, sunlight, trusting.
0: Please explain to me what you're doing.
1: Oh, I'm attempting to keep all the health laws you're going to discuss today all at the same time.
0: At the same time.
1: For two reasons. Number one, to show you and you that they're impossible to keep. And number two, to discourage anyone from even trying. Trusting, walking, drinking.
0: And what is all this supposed to do?
1: Oh, this here? Well, this is to show people that it's all about do's and don'ts. You can't do this, you can't do that, you can't eat this. Why don't you hold this for me?
0: All right.
1: Because I want to make it clear to you that these are laws of bondage, and I'm not in bondage. Trusting, walking, drinking, sunlight.
0: All right, trusting. So, look, you're not forced to keep the laws. You see, the laws are to actually give you freedom, not put you in bondage. So you think this is about bondage, right?
1: That's exactly what it's about.
0: Take this back. When we have more trust in God, that keeps us from stressing out. That's a benefit to you. Being temperate in eating, what you eat and when you eat and how much you eat, well, that keeps those unwanted pounds off of you. And I don't have to remind you or tell you about breathing air, fresh air.
1: Fresh air, another one. Another chain of oppression. Thank you. Trusting, walking, eating, sunlight. Well, it's hard to breathe with a cookie in my intemperate mouth. I can't keep these laws. This is great. Neither can you. I hope you get my point.
0: Today, we're going to talk about the laws of health. We're going to talk about the joy that we receive in just keeping them and the freedom they bring from disease and sickness.
1: Hey, I heard that.
0: Roll it.

0: Well, hello and welcome to the studio of From Sickness to Health. I'm your host, and I'm with a couple of my friends here in the studio, and we're happy that you've joined us. We are going to have a great conversation today because I'm excited about the topic. We're talking about the laws of health, or as I like to put it, the laws of love. So joining me here is Namiko Madden, who is a health evangelist out of Canada, and he's no stranger to this program, so we welcome you. And also, we're here with Dr. Yvonne Lewis, who is a naturopathic doctor, but also she is the general manager of Dare to Dream Network, the very network that you're seeing this program on. Welcome to the program.
1: It's great to be here. Thank you.
0: I'm so happy that you all are here. We're going to talk about the laws of health, how they are laws of love, that they free us, and they should just bring joy to our souls and help to our bodies. Mm-hmm. But before we get into it, we're going to take a look at what sickness has cooked up. I don't know what it is, so don't be shocked, all right? Let's take a look.
2: Thank you, Rico. Today I'm going to do something a little bit different. I'm going to interview someone you may be familiar with, the Blue Guy. I'm going to interview myself. Blue Guy, come on out. Glad you could make it today. I like your blue suit. Oh, I like your suit. Sharp. Okay, so about these laws of health. What are these laws of health? Well, from what I can tell, they're a bunch of rules and restrictions that take all the fun out of life. My thoughts, exactly. They put you in bondage, right? Oh, you read my mind. Oh, we think alike. You're good.
3: Oh, we are so in sync.
2: Okay, just one last question. If someone were to perhaps keep these laws of health, can they get sick? Well, that's the thing. If people follow the laws of health, very rarely do they get sick. But hey, that's our little secret, okay? Oh, you are good. Oh, no, you're good. You're even better. I like your style. I like your style. Whew. Back to you, Rico.
0: So you heard that?
1: Yes.
0: I don't know what to say.
1: You know, when you think about law and love, sometimes people think it's an oxymoron to say law equals love. But really, what government do you know of that has no law?
0: Very good point.
1: Where is the order? Where is the order in a situation where there is no law? And also, the word tells us that the law of God is holy and perfect.
0: And good.
1: And good. Mm-hmm. So we're talking about God's character here as manifested in his law. Why shouldn't there be laws of health?
0: That's right.
1: Right?
0: That's right. Mm-hmm. Now you said it's an oxymoron. So we're talking about something that is mutually exclusive. It's something that they don't go together, right?
1: Oh, ordinarily people would think that they wouldn't.
0: Right. Mm-hmm. But we're finding here, according to God's word, they actually blend very perfectly together, because if God did not have laws, well, it would be similar to what a society would be without law. Mm-hmm. It would be total, what's the word?
1: Anarchy.
0: There you go. See, I didn't even have to give you the word.
1: That's
0: you
1: right.
0: Knew what it
1: would
0: be.
1: Right. Right there. That's right.
0: So we're talking about something that works together, and God's love is really the thing that drives the law. It's like a child. You wouldn't let your child go out and play in the street.
4: Exactly.
0: So God says, here are the boundaries. Take inside these boundaries and you'll be safe.
4: But even beyond that, I would add that in 1 John 4:8, it tells us that God is love, right? God is not just loving. He is love, which means everything that God does is for who? It's for us.
0: It's an outward expression of
4: love. It's an outward expression of love, right?
0: Yeah.
4: So God is not doing anything for himself. Anytime he asks us to do something, it's actually entirely for our benefit.
0: In fact, you know what? As I was studying this, talking specifically about the laws of health, I said, oh, now, Lord, if you have laws of health, then you're not going to mention them later on somewhere in your book. You're probably going to mention them in the beginning. Mm. So let's make sure that our audience is understanding what we're talking about. What are these laws of health? And we have

0: something we call the new life. That's how we teach it. We teach it from 10 principles, where a lot of people say there's 8 laws of health, and that's fine too. But we see 10 principles that God gave right there, where? In the garden. Now, I want to be clear. Why do we go to the garden? And when I say that, the book of Genesis, the very first book of the Bible. Why do we go there? Well, there was a time in the life of Jesus where people were asking him about divorce. And the people said, well, you know, Moses, he gave us a bill of divorcement. And Jesus says, well, it wasn't that way when?
1: In the beginning. Right.
0: So when he wanted to establish the principle that he meant, he took them back to the beginning. Mm-hmm. So in the beginning, we see that God establishes sunlight.
2: Mm.
0: He starts in the beginning. He establishes trust, a trust relationship. Mm-hmm. In fact, the very first words, what do you all think about this? The very first words in the Bible are, in the beginning, God.
1: Mm-hmm. Mm-hmm.
0: God. Mm-hmm. So everything he does after that, it says it was
2: good.
0: Mm-hmm. And that word good is actually tov, T-O-W-B. It's pronounced tov, which means for your benefit.
1: Mm-hmm. Mm-hmm.
0: So what do you all think about this?
1: Yes.
2: You know, when I think about, so often we have this misconception of who God is.
0: Yeah.
2: We don't really understand the fact that he's so relational. Mm-hmm. He's not even let us make man in our image. It was the plurality of that noun. It's not just one. It's God as one, but manifested in three persons.
0: Oh.
2: So he is relational. And then he created man for relationship. Mm-hmm. So he's not going to just create us and then say, okay, you're on your own. Now do the best you can. Mm-hmm.
0: Go play in the street. Any parent who loves his child, mm-hmm, is going to set up some parameters to make sure that they stay healthy. What parent would not do that?
2: That's right.
0: But I was talking about the establishing the laws of health. So we talked about trusting in God, mm-hmm, sunshine. We're talking about water. We talked about in one of the programs, we need water. God gives us water. He says you have to drink water. Mm-hmm. He talks about rest. In fact, you know what's amazing?
2: Mm.
0: It's amazing that when he starts this whole thing out, it says the evening and the morning were the first day. Mm-hmm. So evening was first and not the day.
1: Mm-hmm.
0: So that connotes that, you know what? It's time to get some rest. When the sun goes down, and we know we have all types of scientific evidence that there are benefits to going to bed when it gets dark, right?
2: Absolutely.
0: So there's rest, there's exercise. He gave man exercise in the garden, right? What else? Am I fresh air?
3: Fresh air. He breathed into man.
0: He breathed into man.
3: Yeah, and then man came alive.
0: Yeah, but not only that. Uh-huh. Now, here's a question. It's a crazy question, but did God build a palatial mansion, this gigantic building for Adam to live in?
3: No. They were living in the garden, in the garden. Open air.
0: But he could have built him a, because I mean, it says in heaven he's going to build his mansions. But in the beginning, what was it?
2: It was just in the garden, outdoors.
3: Outdoors.
0: So that connotes that fresh air was important to, and by the way, was Adam to just live about 70 years?
3: Mm-mm.
2: No.
3: Adam's supposed to live forever.
2: Forever.
0: So everything that was in the garden, you're saying that everything that was there was designed to help him to live forever?
2: And the tree of life.
0: And the tree of life.
2: Just for the healing of the nations.
0: Mm-hmm. We got so much to cover. This is exciting. Okay. Let's do this. Let's go and take a look at this clip. This is going to blow you away. I haven't even shown you guys this because I know when you see it, you're going to go, whoa.
2: Cool.
0: All right, let's take a look.
2: Okay.
4: Now, here's a tip. If you really want a long and healthy life, it may help to live in a blue zone. That's the term given by the National Geographic fellow Dan Buettner to certain parts of the world where people are most likely to live to 100 years old or more. His best-selling book is titled The Blue Zones, Lessons for Living Longer from the People Who've Lived the Longest. And he's here to tell us about it. Dan, good morning. Thanks for being
5: here. Good morning.
4: First of all, what is a blue zone exactly?
5: It's a demographically confirmed, geographically defined area where people are living the longest. And we found 5 of them. We found one in Okinawa, Japan, longest lived women on the planet. Mm-hmm. Longest lived men live up in the highlands of Sardinia, Nicoya Peninsula of Costa Rica, Ikaria, Greece, and then the longest lived Americans right off the San Bernardino Freeway near Los Angeles, the Seventh-day Adventists, and they're living about 10 years longer than their North American counterparts.
6: What I found interesting in your research is that this does not rely on the individual. You're really saying the way to become a blue zone is to

0: address the system as a whole. What do you mean by that?
1: Yeah, so at a certain point, you see these spry centenarians who can stand on their head or dance with their spouse at 106. Right. But you realize at 50, they never said to themselves, well, God darn it, I'm going to get on that longevity diet and live to 100. They never really tried. Longevity happened to them. So what my team tried to do was look at the environmental components that nudged them all day into eating a little bit better, moving a little bit more, and the big points, socializing more and having a strong sense of purpose. It turns out that that conveys more longevity than any pill you could take.
2: Look at what the world is saying. Mm-hmm. They're saying exactly what the Bible says,
3: aren't they? That's right.
2: That you have a people who are living to 100 years or more. It mentioned the name centenarians. That means 100 years. 100 years or more, and they are healthy and they're just living life. But it says it's not because of just a diet.
4: Mm-hmm.
2: And we have found when you really look into this, what other things are they experiencing that's causing them to live so long?
3: Well, it can't just be nutrition. It has to be a lifestyle.
2: A lifestyle.
3: It has to be the lifestyle.
2: Now, what do you mean by lifestyle? Let's break that down.
3: It's the way you eat. It's the way you rest. It's the way you, it's stress reduction.
2: And
3: Hold on.
2: I want you to continue. But you said stress reduction.
3: Mm-hmm.
2: Because everything you're saying, notice, is going back to the laws of health that we said are in Genesis.
3: Absolutely.
2: So you said it's how you rest.
3: Mm-hmm.
2: It's the nutrition. Genesis 1:29. Mm-hmm. He gave us a diet.
3: Mm-hmm.
2: Okay. But you said not having stress or stress reduction.
3: Stress reduction.
2: What is that connected to?
3: Anxiety. Cast all your cares upon him because he cares for you.
4: Or trust.
2: Trust.
3: Trust
2: in what?
3: Right. Trust.
2: Trust in
3: trust
2: what?
3: In
2: trust
3: God.
2: In
3: God.
2: Trust in
3: God. Yeah.
2: Now, someone's probably saying, well, you know, I kind of tried the God thing. And so you're saying if I don't trust God, I'm not going to be healthy?
4: Well, you know.
2: Well, you know what? You know, people ask me because we say trust more and stress less. Trust more and stress less.
4: Mm-hmm.
2: And people say, well, what do you want me to trust? Mm-hmm. Well, if they're not ready to hear that, you know, God is the one they have to trust in, well, I just say, well, don't trust in yourself. If you have diabetes, if you have, you know, heart disease and all these things, who have you been trusting in? You've been trusting in yourself, and that's what got you in the mess. So if you want to get out of the mess, why don't you trust what God set up? And maybe, now, even if you don't want to attach him to it, but if you just get fresh air, you get exercise, eat the right food, drink water, right? You do those things, get some sunshine.
4: Right.
2: All of these things show that you will be healthier.
3: That's right.
2: Right?
3: That's right.
4: Yeah.
3: And these are changes that don't require a lot. You know, it's to get more sunshine, to get a little bit more rest.
2: I'm going to be provocative.
3: You know? Okay.
2: But they're
3: okay.
2: expensive.
3: Well,
2: are they expensive?
3: Is water expensive?
4: No. And I'll throw in another thing. People always tend to say, they're like, well, I'm going to die anyway. You know what I mean? I'm just going to, everybody's going to die. But then Ecclesiastes.
2: How many times have I heard that?
4: I know
2: where you're going with this.
4: Yeah, yeah.
2: But I want to just set that up a little more because people do say that when you tell them, well, you know what? You know what? I so you got to die from something.
3: Yeah,
2: heard that,
3: yeah, yeah, yeah,
2: right?
3: Yeah, yeah.
2: Well, you know, am I going to live longer, or is it just going to feel like it?
4: Right. Exactly.
2: Okay, but the Bible says what?
4: In Ecclesiastes 7:17, it says, "Be not overmuch wicked, neither be thou foolish. Why shouldest thou die before thy time?" And the idea of losing the potential of how long you can live is what people should think about. You can live long and strong instead of dying short, and just not having an enjoyable life.
2: Right. And that's important to consider because,
3: absolutely.
2: You know, on other programs, we've talked about how people say, well, you know what? My grandmother, she lived the way she wanted to live.
4: Mm-hmm.
2: She ate what she wanted to eat.
4: Right.
2: And, you know, she drank alcohol and smoked.
4: Mm-hmm.
2: And she lived, she was 90 years old.
4: Mm-hmm.
2: But we find that she was sick for the last 20 years of her life.
3: Exactly.
2: In a wheelchair.
4: Like you're
3: exactly.
4: halfway there to death.
2: But at the same time, not these people that it talked about
4: exactly.
2: in Loma Linda.
3: They're standing on their heads.
2: They're swimming, skiing.
4: Yes.
2: You know, and then when it's time, they're almost like Moses. They just when it's time, they just die.
4: It's time, yeah.
2: It's not like, oh, you know, I'm dying. 5 years later, I'm still dying.
4: Not just quantity, but quality as well.
3: And that's the key, I think, Romiko. Quality of life.
4: Yes.
3: Not just hanging in there,
4: mm-hmm.
3: you know, until you're 100
4: mm-hmm.
3: and being miserable or having, you know, all these different issues, but being healthy,
4: mm-hmm.
3: being a young

0: Young 100. I think that, and God knew when he set forth these principles in Genesis, he knew this is the manual. We came with a manual.
1: Right.
2: Wow.
0: Right, right? No. With an operations manual. This is how we are
1: to live.
0: The
1: Bible is the manual. It's and you know what manual. That made me think about? Mm-hmm. Made me think about a car. Mm-hmm. Because when we buy a car, mm-hmm. we get a manual, and we call that the owner's manual.
0: That's right. Mm-hmm.
1: This book mm-hmm. is God's owner's manual mm-hmm. for our lives, for the human body.
3: Yes.
1: And if you get a car, let's be reasonable here, right? Mm-hmm. Mm-hmm. You get a car, and it tells you, the owner's manual says, you put this type of
0: fuel
1: in it, mm-hmm. this type mm-hmm. of oil. Mm-hmm. You get the oil changed this often or whatever. Mm-hmm. If you don't do it, you don't get the manufacturer's guarantee, do you?
3: No.
1: That's you
3: right.
1: can't
3: no.
1: decide, look, I've decided I'm not going to use high-octane gasoline.
0: Right, right. Mm-hmm.
1: It's a little cheaper to just put a little Coca-Cola in there. Okay, oops, sorry. But right, if you decide right, you want to yeah. put something else in the tank, mm-hmm. you're not going to get the guarantee, right?
0: That's mm-hmm. right.
1: So God has given us an owner's manual. If we follow it, yes. then we will find health.
3: Yes.
1: Is that right?
3: Yes. The way one way that I look at it, too, is it's almost like a crown of royalty. When you take it on, you're saying, I'm a son or daughter of the king. Because a prince and a king, they don't live like everybody else.
0: Come on,
3: they have reasons that they carry themselves in a way. They have better posture. They walk a certain way. They eat a certain diet. And they're reflecting the fact that they're not living for themselves. They're living because they are royalty. And I think that's something that we should look at it as. It's a benefit to us. It's not something that should take away from us.
1: I'm going to go somewhere with that with the idea of bondage, because sickness says it's bondage. But you were about to say something.
0: And I totally lost it.
1: Okay, we'll come back to it.
0: I got into what he was saying.
1: Okay, we'll come back to it. Now I want to read a text of scripture mm-hmm. before we take a look at what's happening on the streets. How are do people know about the laws of health? You know, in fact, why don't we take a look at that, and then we'll come back and I'll read this text.
0: Good.
1: I want to pray first before we read
0: oh,
1: it.
0: Oh, good,
1: right?
0: Good. Okay.
1: Let's take a look.
4: Hey, Rico, so I looked all over Hollywood for the smartest looking person, and I settled for her, the tallest woman in Hollywood. Now, ma'am, let me ask you, what are the laws of health?
5: There are laws?
4: I should stop right there. I mean, Rico, really, people don't even know what these laws are. Have you ever heard of the laws of health?
6: Yes, I have.
4: Would you tell me some of these laws of health?
6: Eating right and staying fit.
4: That's enough. I don't want to hear any more. Why would you say that eating is a law of health? If I break it, am I going to get in trouble?
6: No, I figured that, say, for instance, if you're eating healthy and stuff, it's actually more for your body.
4: Oh, so you're one of those health nuts.
6: Not entirely, but I do like my figure, though. So.
4: Oh, he likes his figure. Oh, good grief. Get out of here, Cody. I need somebody real out here. Enough leaf eaters. Anybody not a leaf eater? How are you today?
7: I'm great. How are you?
4: I'm wonderful. Now tell me, what are the laws of health?
7: I don't know.
4: No, they're not that important, are they?
7: No, not to me.
4: No, not to me either. I like this lady already.
7: Not to me.
4: Rico, my friend here doesn't know what the laws of health are. People don't really care, let's be honest. Back to you.
1: Oh, okay. First of all, people have never even heard of laws of health.
0: Right. Mm-hmm.
1: They've heard about the law of, you know, a red light and, you know, the law that's of the land, but they haven't heard that there are actual laws that govern our bodies, our physiology. Mm-hmm. And because of it, many people find themselves in bondage, mm-hmm. right?
0: Absolutely.
1: See, if you knew that your lungs were only designed to breathe in fresh air, mm-hmm. right? Mm-hmm. To just bring in oxygen, mm-hmm. as even when God breathed into man's nostril the breath of life.
3: Mm. Right.
1: By the way, the best healing breath that you can take is through the nostrils, just like it is in the Bible. Owner's manual, right? But then someone decides, I want to smoke cigarettes and put nicotine and tar in my lungs. Mm-hmm. They're in bondage.
0: They're in bondage.
1: They're in bondage because now they can't stop.
0: That's right.
1: Right? Mm-hmm. But, okay, I'm sorry, go ahead.
0: No, go ahead, finish your thought.
1: I'm going to read a text of scripture, mm-hmm. and I want us to pray first because we want to have the understanding, but we also want our audience to have an understanding. And I don't believe that you can get the understanding without the Spirit of God. So let's pray. Father in heaven, thank you so much for your word. Please speak to our minds. Make it clear for us and for everyone who's listening in Jesus' name. The Bible says in Exodus chapter 20 and beginning in verse 1, this is God speaking. He's just brought the children of Israel out of Egypt. And he says, and God spake all these words saying, I am the Lord thy God, which have

0: brought thee out of the land of Egypt, out of the house of bondage.
1: Mm.
0: So Egypt was not only a place of captivity, but it also, you find out later on in Deuteronomy, it was a place of sickness because mm-hmm. the people there were sick. Mm-hmm. Egyptians did not live very long lives. Mm-hmm. They were not healthy. Even today, they can take the mummies and through from paleopathologists who study the ancients and study the pathology of disease and so forth, they see that they had hardening of the arteries.
1: That's
0: they
1: right.
0: had mm. cancer. They had mm. all these things. Mm-hmm. So God was taking his people. That was the bondage, mm-hmm. the sickness that was there, and right. he brings them into health. Wait a minute. This show is called From Sickness
1: come
0: to
1: on,
0: Health.
1: Come on, come on now.
0: We want to take you from the okay. bondage uh-huh. into health.
1: Put
0: you
1: that's health. Right. Yes. That's right. So many people are in bondage to so many different things, and God came to set us free from that, mm-hmm. to set us free from that, from addiction, whether it's food addiction or narcotics or mm-hmm. nicotine or whatever. God, in his mercy, mm-hmm. has given us these laws that will set us free from the bondage. So the text that you read was perfect. He was the one who led the Egyptians out of bondage, and he is the one that will lead us out of the bondage of sin.
2: Mm-hmm.
1: And these oh. health laws can help to set us free mm-hmm. from that bondage.
0: Let's talk about that for a few seconds here. How will the health laws that are given there, how will they help us to be free, not only from sickness, but also from sin? Because let's be honest, most people don't think that there is any type of connection.
2: I think one of the biggest things it helps us with is slave mentality. We tend to think, oh, my grandfather had this, my father had this, so I have to have this. I'm bound to have
3: bondage.
2: This same disease. But the whole idea of the fact that God designed us, he's letting us know he's a rational God, and things have that we do have a consequence. So we can learn about the laws of health so that we have a control over our destiny. Mm. It's not something we're bound to have. We can change the direction of where our genes are even telling us to go.
0: Oh.
2: We have control.
0: That's good.
1: That's some
0: we're
1: rich
0: free.
1: Stuff.
0: That's good.
1: It?
0: That's
1: yeah.
0: good.
1: That's
0: so what you're saying then is when someone has, say, for instance, diabetes has been in the family. Yeah?
2: Yeah.
0: It's been in the genes, right? So a person says, well, I'm bound by that. I have no options. In fact, let's be honest. I've heard it in our community. People say, well, my mama had it, and mm-hmm. grandma had it. Mm-hmm. So, mm-hmm. And your family history is important. Mm-hmm. It is good to look at that. But if you're doing the same things, if you are walking in the same bondage as them, then you're going to be bound.
2: Yes, yes.
0: You know, one of the things that we say about this particular topic,
2: mm-hmm.
0: we say, we should stop in the name of love.
2: Mm-hmm.
0: It's a common expression, and I think the Supremes did a song.
1: Yeah.
0: It was based on stop in the name of the law, which was a very common expression
2: mm-hmm.
0: with some member of the law who was telling someone to stop because they had done something.
2: Right, right.
0: But we're thinking in this program, we should stop in the name of love. Stop what? Stop the dietary practices that are causing us sickness. Stop the lifestyles, mm-hmm. as you brought out, that are causing us to be in bondage. Why? Because we have loved ones.
1: Mm-hmm.
0: We love them and they love us. Mm-hmm. If we're sick, how can we have a full relationship? But take it another step further. How about our love to God?
1: Mm-hmm.
0: We should love our God. We should love him because he loves us.
2: Yes.
1: Mm-hmm.
0: We could keep going.
1: Oh, for yeah. sure.
0: If there ever was a show that needs
1: for
0: to be a
1: sure.
0: part two to this, I want to thank you both for being here hey. To talk
1: what?
0: About
1: it's over?
0: It's over.
2: Wow.
0: Thank you so
2: wow.
0: much for being with us.
1: Thank
0: God
1: you.
0: Bless you. And we will see you the next time on From Sickness to Health. God bless you. In 1 John chapter 5 and verse 3, the Bible says, and this is the love of God, that we keep his commandments. And his commandments, or his law, are not grievous. You know, if the commandments are the law of God, then we ought to keep them, not to try to impress God or anybody else for that matter. Now, to be fair, some have put the laws of God on people and caused them to feel burdened with the law. Now, I've been guilty a time or two, but when I begin to understand who God is,

0: And that his law has been given to us for the same reason that the law of not running a red light has been given. It's for our protection. We keep them because God loves us. So when you're under his law, you're under his protection of love. And that's freedom.
1: If I'm supposed to feel free, why do I feel so restricted? I'll tell you why. Because they're impossible to keep. That's why people can't keep the laws. I'm stressed out. I need to smoke.
0: Wait. No one smokes on this program. Did you know that they have to, by law, put on that pack of cigarettes a warning that smoking causes cancer?
1: There you go again. More restrictions. Don't you realize those are chains of bondage, Rico?
0: Okay. All right. Let me try something. May I have one of your cigarettes and the lighter?
1: Oh, now we're talking.
0: I have the freedom to choose to smoke this cigarette or not. Do you? Friends, God is love, and his laws are given not to bind us or to restrict you, but to protect you and to sustain you. Now that is freedom. I'm Rico Hill, and as always, I leave you with this. 3 John 2. Beloved, I wish above all things that thou mayest prosper and be in health. Be healthy.
1: I'm sickness.
0: Maranatha.
1: Are you saying I'm in bondage? Are you saying that I'm the one in bondage here?

you'll find the heart that wants to build on Christ, the solid rock. Take this message, Lord, that you've given to me. My wife and I have studied it together in your word. Now take it, Father, and fit it to the hearts of your children. I ask in Jesus' name I pray. Amen. I've been looking at the earthquakes happening around our world. There's been quite a flurry of them. One seismologist said the ring of fire is active. And the ring of fire is revealing building materials. Some building material works perfectly fine. Many tall structures have survived the shaking of the earth. Others have crumbled like cards. And when you really narrow it down, it's the building material. Buildings that look beautiful will be revealed when the shaking comes. Structures that look impregnable will be tested when the fires come. And I think about that, some things that look impressive will stand the test until the foundation beneath them begin to move. Wood can look beautiful, but the Apostle Paul this morning in our scripture reading is going to say something to us, and I'd like you to pay particular attention to the final verse, because I was watching the recent series of earthquakes that are happening. I'm not going to mention the countries, but you may know as you look at them on the news, buildings coming down, pancaking, and others that are towering. People had their phones fixed on those buildings, wondering whether or not they were going to fall, but for whatever reason, they did not fall. Yet other buildings externally looking so strong fell so easily. Today, we can't trust what we see. We've got to make sure that we're building with the right material because the shaking has come. The Apostle Paul in the book of 1 Corinthians chapter 3, verses 10 to 13. Today, the message is entitled, Saints Under Construction. What's the title? Saints Under Construction. Follow me as I share with you a very revealing scripture. According to the grace of God, which was given to me, as a wise master builder, I have laid the foundation. And another builds on it. Notice what Paul is saying. One laid the foundation, but somebody else builds on it. I've seen mansions built on places that the foundation was laid by other people. When I was in the Philippines years ago, we stopped at the home of one of the local dignitaries. We were all driven there in Mercedes and BMWs. Right next door to that palatial mansion where you needed permission to get beyond the gate was a shack. And the hole in the ground was the way that the people brought comfort to themselves. A mansion and a shack, side by side. Paul says, I've laid the foundation and the builds on it. But watch this. But let each one take heed how he builds on it. I want you to really stay focused today. For no other foundation can anyone lay than that which is laid, which is Jesus Christ. Now, if anyone builds on this foundation with gold, silver, precious stones, wood, hay, straw, this is powerful. Each one's work will become clear, for the day will declare it, because it will be revealed by fire. And the fire of trials, the fires of difficulty, will test each one's work as to what sort it is. Brethren, Jesus is coming again. Do we believe that? Yes. But the building takes place now.

Jesus said, I go to prepare a place for you, but the building in our lives is preparation for the return of Jesus. And I want to lead into this with a very prominent story that many of you may have heard about. It was probably one of the most shaking, that is, collapses in Florida. It happened on June 24th, 2021, the Chaplain Towers in Surfside, Florida, a 12-story condominium. National Geographic's took what they call a sky scan of that property. So you see the yellow outline is the section of the property that became a particular focus. They took another scan from another direction, focusing particularly on that section because when the partial collapse occurred, that was the section that was directly affected. You'll notice another picture, the after a picture. It was one of the most mind-boggling collapses that took place in that region of Florida. The sad reality was 98 casualties occurred. It happened at 1:30 a.m. in the morning. People were sleeping. Brothers and sisters, some of our church members are sleeping, and they don't know the foundation. What's beneath them is about to give way. They're living in false security because they're not building on a solid foundation. The foundation didn't collapse. What was below the building collapsed. On June 25th, the NIST, that's the National Institute of Safety Technology, launched an investigation. Before they could decide the reason for the collapse, an investigation was necessary. When I was studying this, it came to me another way. The reason for the pre-Advent investigative judgment is to reveal to those who review the records, the findings of the collapse of many Christians. It will be revealed in the investigation why Christians that looked solid on the outside could not stand when the test came. And you'll see that the pre-Advent investigative judgment is going to investigate your building material. So the question is not what kind of Christian do you look like, but what kind of Christian are you becoming? What are you including in your Christian building material? When I say Bible study, that's building material. Prayer, that's building material. Sharing your faith, that's building material. Personal prayer, that's building material. A devotional life, that's building material. Those building on those foundations will discover that when the trial comes, they are going to stand. That's why I think the book of James says, let him who thinketh he stand take heed lest he fall. And Peter talked about, as we add virtue and patience and knowledge and temperance, he said, if you do these things, you will never fall. And so my sermon today, and I'm going to just be very intentional, is to agitate you and get you to ask the question, how are you building in preparation for the shaking that has started? How are you building your daily Christian walk with Christ in preparation for the fires of trial that are going to test you? Because I can tell you, people are leaving the Adventist church, and somebody, I was watching some of these YouTube videos, and I'm going to try to be as candid as I can, and I see so many YouTubers blaming the church for reasons people are leaving. But when I study God's word, that's not the case. People are leaving because their building material is faulty. They cannot handle the difficulty that comes. They cannot handle the trials that come. They are not prepared for the fiery trial that will try them. So rather than looking at their own lack of preparation, they got to blame the doctrines or Ellen White or the General Conference.

or the local church. Brethren, you will not fall because of what somebody else does. You will fall because of what you fail to do. Nobody else's preparation or lack thereof is going to claim my salvation. It is my own responsibility to build. Make sure that your daily building material can stand the test of time. When the NIST launched their investigation, I'm going to read what they said. Early findings revealed, and listen to this carefully, when building structures are designed and built to required codes and standards, they have margins against failure, meaning they should be able to support much more load than they are expected to bear. Now, I want you to hear the spiritual application here. There are required codes and standards by which a building is built. When they build it, they don't build it just to come up to the standard. They build it to go beyond the standard so that you not only are able to just barely handle it, but you can handle more than people think you can. You know why? Because when you built, you didn't have a 5-minute devotional life. You had a half hour devotional life. You took more time than necessary. You didn't say, I'm just going to pray for a few minutes and then not study my Bible the rest of the week. You took time and added more. God required certain things, but you went the extra mile so that your foundation, what you built was on, was sure. You knew where the Bible verses were. So they said when there's a building, there are building codes and standards, and they have margins against failure. But when you build a building by the ocean, by the water, you got to build it differently than when you build it by dry land. One of the inspectors said, in the case of the Champlain Towers, these margins against failure were too narrow from the start. Let me interpret. Oh, man, this is powerful. Somebody said, and I'm going to make the application right away. The builder's building said, we don't need to go all that far. It's going to cost us more money. So the builders decided to save money rather than to save lives. So they cut back on the requirements. And when the investigation revealed it, they said, wait a minute. Their margins against failure were too narrow from the very beginning. Are your margins against your future spiritual failure too narrow? Are you building every day? Do you not have time to include Christ in your daily life? Instead of strictly adhering to the building standards, the builders compromise the requirements that pave the way for the collapse. You know what's amazing about the Adventist Church, and I'm going to just say that because I'm an Adventist pastor. We look at our standards, and people don't like the standards, so they compromise their requirements. I know what the church teaches. I know what the Bible says, but that doesn't apply to me. So they compromise the requirements, thinking that when the shaking occurs, that they won't collapse. There were three conclusions reached through the investigation. One, the building was weak from the beginning, a flawed design. You've got to look at your life and ask yourself the question, if you were to design a spiritual life, would your life be designed in the way that you know that whatever comes your way, by God's grace, you can make it through that? The NIST concluded that the building had low margins against failure. People want to lower the standards and think they're going to still survive what's coming. They want to lower the standards. The standards are too much for me. The church says, don't wear jewelry. I'm going to wear it anyway. And I'm going to survive what comes. The church says, don't live that way. I'm going to live that way anyway, and I will survive. The Bible says, this is the way, walk in it. I ain't walking that way, but I will survive. Oh, no, you won't. When your margins are low. They said the original structure design contained significant deviations from the codes and

0: standards. Are you listening to me? When you deviate from God's code and God's standards, it's just a matter of time before what you built with will reveal the reason for your collapse. In simple terms, the building looked strong, but it did not possess the structural strength that appeared to suggest. And what they said is, the weakness of the building, hear me, the weakness of the building was hidden. When the news reporters asked the question, people that had cars, they said, we heard dripping water in the garage. People said, we saw leaks by the pool. And they brought these reports to the managers of the property. They said, it's nothing to be worried about. But the final investigation said they built the pool too close to the building. And so the water that was to fill the pool, the pipes were cracking because the building was shifting. And the dripping they saw in the garage was coming from the very pipes that fed the pool. And it was eroding, and they saw in the stairway small bits of concrete along the staircase, but they ignored it. They said, and this is amazing, look at this. They said, federal investigation said deadly 2021 Surfside collapse began 3 weeks prior. Here's the key. What you see doesn't happen when you see it. It happens long before. Some of us, and it's so sad to say this, Pastor Terry now is, he understands what I mean by this. You can stand on the top of a building and offer $10,000 to attend church, and some folks still won't come. And they think they're going to be ready for the coming difficulty that we're going to face. Your fall is already in progress. So when you fall, you're not going to fall because of the trial that you face. You're going to fall because you are not prepared for the trial that was coming. You think trials are coming? You think difficulty is coming? You think the church is not going to go through difficulty? Oh, yes. The weaknesses were hidden. The weaknesses were hidden. I think about the life of Samson, one of the strongest, weakest men on the planet. The Bible didn't say he had muscles, but we think about him as having muscles. Right? You know, you think about Samson. Oh, but the Bible didn't say he was chiseled. It just said he was strong. His strength was found in his faithfulness to God. Brother, you don't have to look strong, but you could be strong. Be strong in the Lord and in the power of his might. Put on the whole armor of God. The church we are seeing, and this is happening all throughout Christianity. I read Christianity Today. They said what's happening in America is not a phenomenon in any particular denomination. It's happening in every church. More and more people are declaring atheism because of social media. They're now considering, some people want to start an AI religion because they say AI is intelligent, but it's artificial intelligence. So what's happening in the Adventist churches is happening in every all over the place. Joel Osteen, these mega churches, some of them are closing down. In one case, 17 mega church campuses closed down. After COVID, people decided they don't need to go to church. So they watch it on the internet, and these mega buildings started collapsing. They even say Joel Osteen's mega church, thousands and thousands of empty seats. Because when COVID hit, they realized that they could get what they want by just turning on the internet. But you know what you can't get on the internet? You can't get fellowship.
1: That's right.
0: You cannot get growth. Because iron sharpens iron, and we need each other to know how strong or how weak we are. I'll never know how strong I am until one of you tests me. Am I right? And you'll never know how strong I am until you test me. We need one another. The Lord added to the church. He didn't say go home. They were in one accord in one place when the day of Pentecost came. What many of us fail to realize is the devil does not attack us at our weakest point. He

0: out the strongest thing in our lives and attacks us there. Let me let Delilah tell you how it happened. Samson. So Delilah, everybody's got a Delilah. It might be your phone. It might be your entertainment. It might be your diet. It might be the people you hang out with. Everybody's got a Delilah. That's a whole sermon title, Delilah. Delilah said to Samson, we are the Samson. Look at this. Look at this. This flies in the face of the idea that you fall because of your weak point. What does she ask him? Please tell me where your great strength lies and with what you may be bound to afflict you. I don't know. The word fits right here. That's a fool. Bob, tell me where your strength lies. I want to tie you up and bind you and make sure you fall. Who in their right mind would somebody tell Valera, I want to tell me where your great strength lies? Because the devil wants me to afflict you. He thought he was too strong, but didn't realize he was too weak. Let him who standeth take heed lest he fall. If your strength is not in the Lord, you are in trouble. So I had to bring out some points. Samson ignored the enemy's voice. The voice, you got to watch out for the voices you watch on the internet. You got to watch out for your entertainment voices. You got to watch out for your voices, the people you hang around, because you cannot hang around people. I'm going to be very candid. You cannot hang around former Adventists who have everything they can against Adventism and think that you're going to be a strong Adventist.
1: That's right.
0: You can't be watching folk that all they do on the internet is criticize the church and you're going to find strength in the church. I see the impact.
1: Yes.
0: You can work across the street for 40 hours a day and be lost. That's work. That ain't worship.
1: That's right.
0: Oh, I'm tired. Don't go to work next week. One day of worship, and we can't even pause to worship, and we're talking about going to heaven? What? Samson ignored the enemy's voice and convinced himself that he was too strong to succumb to the things that flattered him. We are living in a day and age where the things that flatter us to the point of our own destruction. Ellen White said, I remember this. She said, Samson loathed Delilah, but some evil power kept him by her side. You know why? Because, oh man, Delilah wasn't attracted to Samson because of the scent of, let me say it right. Samson wasn't attracted to Delilah because of the scent of her perfume. Delilah was attracted to Samson because of the stench of his sin. You're going to get that another day. His life, Delilah did not change her standards. She was working for the Philistines who wanted to destroy the Israelites. She didn't change her standards. Samson changed his. Are you listening to me today? So for those of you that don't want standards, you will find a Delilah. And that's what we're going through. We have young people that found their Delilah in music. So they want to sing their way to hell. I like the music in the other churches. God didn't sing a song to the devil in the garden. He said it is written. The devil don't care how you sing. You can get a Grammy Award, a Dove Award, and still end up in hell. Brother, we are living in time, and you don't understand, the devil has pulled out his history book, and he's going through our lives and saying, did this work on John? Hey, let's try that again, because it worked on him when he was 17. We are being studied. We are in a science lab of destruction. Delilah didn't change her standards. Samson ignored God's standards, and rather than following his calling, Samson followed his desires. Look what he said. Judges 14, verse 3. His mother and father tried to direct him, but he wouldn't listen. Then his father and mother said to him, is there no woman among the daughters of your brethren or among all my

The people that you must go and get a wife from the uncircumcised Philistines. You can't find anybody in the church. Ain't no guys in the church. Ain't no girls in the church. So look what Samson said. And this is what's happening today. And Samson said to his father, get her for me, for she what? Pleases me well. The danger the people of God are facing today, or they are ignoring the destructive devices of Satan that pleases them well. I got all my subscriptions. I watch what I want when I want. I got my TikTok here, my Instagram there, my Facebook there, my whatever else there. And these please me well. That's what I want. And don't even know that the thing that pleases you will claim you. Look at this. Sons and Daughters of God, page 342, paragraph 2. Satan is now using every device in this sealing time to keep the minds of God's people from the present truth. And to cause them to do what? Waver. I saw that Satan was at work. Look at this. To distract, deceive, and draw away God's people. Just now in this sealing time, I saw some who were not standing stiffly for present truth. Three angels' messages. I don't want that anymore. I want to feel. I want to go to church where I could, hey, praise my 48 minutes of music. Ain't nothing wrong with music. But if you just want to sing, the devil know how to sing. He was a chief musician. We don't recognize his tactics. The cracks that eventually caused Samson's fall was his associates. Brethren, we don't pay attention to the people we associate with, but the Bible says in 1 Corinthians 15:33, do not be deceived, end it with me. Evil company corrupts good habits. I have a chance periodically to thumb through Facebook, and I don't do that. I only go there and look every now and then. And sometimes in my home feed, I see pictures, and I see some of the young people that were in our church, and I see them, and they display their worldly direction. And I think, wow, that's Brother So-and-so's child. That's Sister So-and-so's son. That's Brother So-and-so's daughter. They were once in this fellowship. But now they've fallen in love with themselves. They want people to admire them rather than admire God. And the world, brethren, if you don't think about it, you step out in that world without the armor of God on, and it will claim you. And the closer we get to the end of the time, the devil is working hard to bring us down. If you don't believe it, just watch long enough. Anything more important than God's word will develop cracks in your character. And the problem is not the Bible teaching. I'm going to just say it directly. It's not the problem in God's word. The problem is not in God's word. The problem is not in our doctrines. The problem is you are cracked. The cracks in your life. Second thing they came out to discover, the building became weak over time, deterioration and added loads. Here's what the report revealed. They said over roughly 40 years, corrosion and long-term degradation weakened the structure. At the same time, they said, modifications to the pool deck and other added loads further reduced its margins of safety. Meaning, the more they added to that parking lot, to the building, to the structure, it began pulling from the strength that the building needed. The more you add to your life that takes your time from the study of God's word will pull from the strength you need. If you don't believe it, ignore God's word for the whole week. If you don't believe it, pause for a moment and ask yourself, what am I including in my day? The building continued standing, but the standing was not the same as being strong. Did you get that? Standing is not the same as being strong. Standing, they all stood until the earthquake came. Ask those people in Asia and in South America. All those buildings looked perfectly good and symmetrical till the shaking came. All those beautiful mansions in the mountains of Canada and Northern California look beautiful till the fire came. That's why Paul says the fire will reveal the material that you build with. The fire will reveal it. What happened?

Your life falls apart because you're not building it the way that it should be built. Because the Bible says, Peter said, if you add this to this and this to this and this to that, you will never fall. And then the Bible says, unto him who is able to keep us from falling. So why are we falling? Because we are not focused on the only one that can keep us from falling. If Jesus can keep us from falling, why are we falling? Because we have excluded the only one that can keep us from falling. And think that the next post we put on the internet, all these arguing, this is me. Ignore those YouTube heads. Everybody's got an answer for the church. I said to one of those YouTube people that wanted me to be on their platform, I said, brother, let me ask you a question. If I send somebody to your YouTube page, can they find Jesus? And they looked at me and leaned. Because these YouTube heads are examining the church, examining the leadership, examining, calling down judgment on people that they don't even know. And somehow they've set themselves up as the authority for the church. The church is wrong because this YouTube head said it. Satan's agents. And we are now playing all this time. We spend all the time on YouTube thinking, did you hear what that, did you get that video? And some people send me links. Somebody sent me a recent link. I had to laugh. I just had to laugh. Of me in an orange jumpsuit, Danny in an orange jumpsuit, and says, both of you guilty, Danny and John Loman King in prison. I had to send it to Danny to laugh. I said, did you just see this? See, who's that from? Another wicked man who had six wives, traveling all the world, running from woman to woman, and he's calling us out. The devil's agents. That's me. That's not the sermon. So here we go. So when you think that the building material is strong, understand there are things that God reveals to us that we don't correct. Such was the case with Eli and his children. God sometimes reveals to us the problem, and we ignore it, thinking that it will not produce a harvest. When Hophni and Phinehas died and Eli died after he heard that his sons were dead and his daughter-in-law died in childbirth, Ichabod, the presence of God has departed. Samuel the prophet later diagnosed what happened. Here's what he said. 1 Samuel 3:13. God is speaking to Samuel, for I have told him that I will judge his household forever for the iniquity which he knows, because his sons made themselves vile and he did not restrain them. Eli knew there were cracks in the structure of his household, but he didn't fix it. He talked about it, but he never fixed it. You can talk about a crack. You can acknowledge a crack, but if you don't repair the crack, it's going to reduce your house into ruins. You can say you all need to study your Bible, but if you don't lead your family to study the Bible, it's going to reduce your house to ruins. Small failures, the third thing. Small failures became a catastrophic failure. Small failures became a catastrophic failure. Before the building fell, as you saw, they said the fall started a long time before the building came down. Here it is. Small failures in your life is laying the foundation for the catastrophic failure. Where are you failing? Don't ignore it. Don't say, oh, I didn't have time to be. Make time to read your Bible. Make time to pray. Make time to examine your walk. According to the investigation, the catastrophe did not actually begin on June 24th. It began, they said, weeks earlier. The signs of an eventual collapse were ignored by the management. Let me make a point. Pastor Terry and I, we can't ignore the signs of eventual collapse. We're calling it out. We're appealing to the people that are building for eternity. We're saying, brothers and sisters, build for eternity. Don't ignore our voices. Whoever's up here calling you to stand higher and stand stronger and stand on the Lord, don't ignore those sounds. The management ignored the complaints brought to them by the residents. They said the connection between the garage columns and the pool deck failed before the building came down. Cracks grew. The surrounding connections could not compensate

0: or the weaknesses in other areas, the weakened connections couldn't carry the additional burdens. When your connections are weak and your burdens are great, you ain't going to be able to carry it. When your connection to Christ is weak and your burdens are increasing, you will not be able to carry it. It's not going to work. So the spiritual parallels are very quick, and I'll go through them very quickly. A life built on the wrong foundation may stand for years and still be vulnerable. The first problem wasn't what happened to the building. It was what had never been properly built into the building. If they had only built the right material into the building, nothing could happen to the building. What are you building into your life? What are you building in there? Let the prophet's voice be heard. What are you building in there? The building continued standing, but standing is not the same as being strong. Amen. A person who can be, the Lord pulled my coattail years ago. A person can still be preaching, singing, attending church, functioning in office, smiling, yet something underneath their lives is deteriorating. Don't ever confuse standing with strength. The fact that you haven't fallen yet does not mean that you're not getting weaker. The fact that you haven't fallen yet doesn't mean you're not getting weaker. Amen. So I'm going to give you five reasons why you can stay strong. The news reporter said what the world witnessed in a matter of seconds had been developing. This blew my mind. I read so many reports to prepare for the sermon, but I couldn't get past this one. The media said the world witnessed what happened in a matter of seconds, but here's what they said. What happened in a matter of seconds had been developing unseen for some time, and its underlying vulnerabilities had existed much longer. They had vulnerable cracks in that building for a long time. Watch this. While people are cooking, watching TV, washing their clothes, putting their children to bed, going to work, coming back home. All that time, all those tenants on top of that building felt they were secure. But underlying vulnerabilities that existed a long time eventually would manifest itself. What are your underlying vulnerabilities? For God's sake, for the blood of Jesus' sake, don't ignore them. So 5 points I'm going to give you today, then I'm going to shut this thing down. First one, let's say it together.
1: Check the foundation.
0: Check the foundation. It starts on the foundation. The Apostle Paul says in that very same line of text we read today, for no other foundation can anyone lay than that which is laid, which is who, friends? Jesus Christ. If your life is not built on Jesus, it will fall. You can't build it on education. You can't build it on associations. You can't build it on finances. You can't build it on a plan for retirement. Who says you're going to live till you retire? You can't build it on your nice house, your paid off cars. If you don't have foundation, if Jesus is not your foundation. And by the way, when you read about this, before God talked about the gold, the silver, the precious stones, the wood, the hay, and the straw, he first talked about the foundation. Why? Because it doesn't matter how beautiful the building is, if the foundation cannot hold it. But on the converse, if we build on Jesus, he can hold it. If you build on Jesus, the trials are going to come, but he will hold you. If you build on Jesus, you're going to have hard days, but he will hold you. If you pray and study your Bible daily and put your life before the Lord and says, Lord, show me where I'm going wrong, he will show it to you. And you follow his direction, he will hold you. He will hold you. The Apostle Paul told his protege, Timothy. He said, I had a hard time, he said to Timothy, for this reason, 2 Timothy 1, verse 12, for this reason I also suffered these things. Paul said, I went through a lot, Timothy.

Nevertheless, I am not ashamed. You can go through stuff, but if you go through it for Jesus' sake, don't be ashamed of it. Here's what he says. For I know whom I have believed, and I am persuaded that he is able to keep what I have committed to him until that day. What do you say? Commit your heart to Jesus daily. He could keep it until that day. He can hold you. He can carry you through the hardest nights, the most difficult days, the days when money can't show up. He could pay your bills. I'm telling you what I know. I remember the days when I was praying, don't have enough money, and somebody knocked on the door and told me that this morning in their devotion, 60 plus miles away, God told them the pastor needed help. And they said, God told me you needed help. And here it is. We didn't make it here because we have some great plan. I'm standing here because people, God moved on the hearts of people to help my wife and I get to where we are today. But I told people, I said, it ain't because we got a great plan. We got a great God. Amen. And when he said, I'll supply all your need, it doesn't just mean financial. It means I'll supply your spiritual strength. I will supply you clarity in the midst of a hard diagnosis. I will give you hope when it seems like your children ain't coming back. I'll hold you. He's able to keep. And here's the key. He is able to keep what I have committed to him. Amen. Don't fret over your children. Commit them to the Lord. Don't fret over your finances and your house and your education. Commit it to Jesus. And he said, I could keep it. You give it to me, I could hold it. When your heart is too heavy to deal with life, commit it to Jesus. He could hold it. One writer said we could build on education, position, reputation, denominational knowledge, theological accuracy, accomplishments, preaching ability, musical ability, leadership ability, but none of these can carry the weight of a developed Christian life. When your character is being built and Jesus is the solid rock on which you stand, listen to the assurance that we have. Matthew 7, verse 24 and 25. And I want you to notice something I'm going to bring out, but notice the words of Jesus. Therefore, whoever hears these sayings of mine and does them, I will liken him to a wise man who built his house on the rock. Now, he didn't say floods ain't going to come. He said, and the rain descended. It's going to come. And the floods came. And the winds blew and beat on that house. But it did not fall, for it was founded on who? The rock. It's going to come. You are going to get those days when you don't know whether or not you have cancer or you don't have it. Yes. And even if you have it and you still have it, that ain't the end of it. Because we got an eternal hope. Somebody say amen. Amen. So don't build your life on things going right. Jesus said, it's going to rain. The floods are going to come. The winds are going to blow in a ferocity that you've never examined. But you're not going to fall because you're on top of me. But I want to go back. I want you to get it. Here's how you build. Whoever hears these sayings of mine and does them, it could be a powerful sermon. But if you don't do it, you ain't safe. So stop admiring messengers and follow the message. We have favorite preachers. No, I got a favorite Bible. If the best preachers on the earth died, I still have my Bible. You got to have a relationship with God's word, not with people that could preach it or teach it. But you got to have a relationship with the living word, Jesus Christ, the word that became flesh. And when you hear what he says and you do it, that's why James said, if you hear God's word and you don't do it, you do it one moment, you don't do it the other. He said, you're like a wave tossed and seeing a double-minded man is unstable in all his ways. And then all of a sudden you pray and you don't get any answer. You pray and you don't get any answer because Jesus says, don't let that man think that he will get anything from me. In the river, on the bank, in the river, on the bank. Lord said, wait a minute. How am I supposed to supply your need and you don't even know what you need? Double-minded man. Brother, it's too late to be double-minded. Jesus is coming again. Do you believe that? Amen. So Jesus does not merely say, hearing builds on the foundation.

0: situation. So I have people that stay home from church and they say, I watch this pastor on YouTube and that I watch Doug Batchelor, I watch Iva Meyer, I got to your sermon eventually. That ain't Christianity. Hearing and not doing is just like a building which is cracking. I know about the Advent message. You know what also irritates me when people, you try to guide them and they say, well, Jesus and I have our own relationship. Well, I got my own relationship with Jesus. What we call those famous last words before they feel the fires of hell on their back. I got my own. They don't want to hear it. He says hearing and doing. And I like this. God gave me this. Truth admired does not build character. Truth discussed does not build character. Truth preached does not automatically build character. You got to do something. Amen. So away with this idea that salvation is not about doing something. You can't save yourself. That's God's work. But once you are in a sanctifying relationship and you don't do anything,
1: that's right.
0: What? Servant of the Lord said, Prophets and Kings, page 48, a noble character is not the result of accident. It is the result of self-discipline. Do you have discipline? Or are you following all the posts and the bing, bing? It is a result of self-discipline, of subjection of the lower to the higher nature. Don't respond to the lustful feelings. Bring it up to the standards of righteousness. Amen. Don't respond to what feels good. Follow what is good.
1: Yes.
0: Of surrender of self to the service of God and man. Some people never serve God and they don't want to serve God and they expect that I'm going to be ready. I'm sitting around waiting for Jesus to come and you ain't doing anything. You ain't going to be ready. If you are not working in my company to help our company succeed, you are not a part of the solution. You are a part of the problem. What company hires people and says, sit at your desk and I'll pay you? You get me one, I'll let them hire me and tell them what I want them to pay me. What company gives you a bonus without you bringing any profits to the company? If it don't work for the secular world, it's not going to work in the kingdom of God. We keep talking about we're not saved by works and then we don't do anything. You're right, we're not saved by our works. We're saved by the works of Jesus. And by the way, it ain't free. It cost him everything. But he was willing to pay the price. We cannot build Christ-like characters without first building on Christ. And let me be very candid with you. Our church membership is not the foundation. Did you hear what I said? Our knowledge of the Bible or prophecy is not the foundation. Our years in the faith is not the foundation. Jesus is the foundation. So the first one is, check the foundation. Second one is, guard the construction site. Lord have mercy. Valera, you're going to like this one. You know the reason why they put gates around a construction site? Because there's valuable stuff in there. The building ain't done, but they don't want anybody breaking and stealing, right? At Roman, they don't want anybody stealing their bricks and their paint and their valuable windows. God's got some gates. They're called standards. A church without standards is a construction site without gates. You want a church without standards? Go look for one. It ain't this church. The Seventh-day Adventist Church has standards, and people that don't like it will find all the reasons in the world to blame leadership. Their standards are low, and what strikes me as a shock to my senses is now all of a sudden there's this big argument over whether or not we should return tithes to the organized church.
1: Yes.
0: Let me get my feet wet today. Now all of a sudden these YouTube talking heads and these people with their independent ministries, they want to erode your faith in the church as a body and take your money to push their side hustle. They're saying you can't trust the general conference. You can't trust the leadership. You can't trust this leadership. You can't. So now these talking YouTube heads, oh, it's just between you and God. You decide where you want your tithe to go.

But when you read the Bible, the woman who returned her two mites returned it to a corrupt, Pharisaical system. And the Lord blessed her. And Malachi 3 was written when Israel was at its lowest point. Highest point of rebellion was when God said to them, bring ye all the tithe into the storehouse. So now the devil's got all these independent ministries that sound eloquent and deceptive. They twist you. They make you feel like you didn't get this and you don't. So you don't need to like the church. You pay me and you could trust me. And now they're telling you give beans and rice to the general conference. Ignorant. Mouths of the demon. That's why I'm calling it like it is today. And the church is becoming weaker because the devil's using eloquent men to try to erode your faith in God's remnant church. This church ain't falling down. People are going to be sifted out. I told you about that sermon, and the Lord keeps bringing that back to me. The few, the committed, the remnant. When the Lord is done, he ain't going to have 32,000 in his army. He's going to have 300, and we're going to win the battle by God's power, God's strength. We're going to win by the strength of the Lord, not by our intellect. So right now, we're living in the sifting time, and somebody asked me the other day, why is God allowing all this to happen? Why is God allowing all these confusions to take place? Because he's sifting down those who don't have their eyes on Jesus. So they got to put their confidence in flesh. Job said, put not your trust in the princes, nor in the son of man, in which there is no help. So brethren, you return the faithful tithe and God will bless you. If you misuse my tithe, you will be judged. I'll be blessed. God will open the windows and bless me while he'll curse you for your unfaithfulness. So I ain't going to bring down the judgment of God. I have too many, right, honey? We got too many stories of God blessing us with a little bit that we have. So when you talk about people, well, you don't have to, you know, and they make joke about it. Some of these well-crafted speakers, they are traveling all over the country and they get these big tent meetings and all these people looking for somebody to seduce them. And we think that seduction is only because of false doctrines. No, the devil's smarter than that. He's taking folk that claim to believe what you believe and what we believe, and he's using them to pull people that believe what we believe in the wrong direction. Look at the journey of the Israelites. The rebellion at Korah was not because of the Amalekites or the Hittites or the Jebusites. It was because of people in the midst of Israel as they traveled to the Canaan promised land. And it's happening to us today. There are those traveling with us, claiming to believe what we believe, and they're being used by the devil to try to break us down. And if you follow them, you will end up just like they did, or just like they would. And the Bible says they don't serve God, they serve their own bellies. Filthy lucre. They want money to build their apostate movement while they're calling the church apostate. That's right. I'm telling you like it is today. Make a video out of that. Yeah, they'll make a video. Guard the construction site. Guard the construction site. Your mind is the construction site. Where's the construction site? Your mind. Gird up your mind, Bible says in Proverbs, a wise man, keep your heart with all diligence, for out of it springs the issues of life. Watch what you say, even on your social media page. People post stuff like God can't read. In the book of Adventist Home, page 330, paragraph 2. The mind of a man or woman does not come down in a moment from purity and holiness or depravity, corruption and crime. What are the next three words? It takes time to transform the human to the divine, or to degrade those formed in the image of God. It takes time to go on your journey to hell. It takes time to prepare for your journey to heaven. It takes time, and the devil knows he has a short time. So he's intensifying his attacks on your life. If you don't think he's examining you, then you are asleep. Let me finish it. It takes time. I'm gonna go back. It takes time to transform the human to the divine.

or to degrade those formed in the image of God, to the brutal or the satanic. You see people that left the Adventist church and you wonder, what happened to you? They celebrate their destruction and they call themselves free. I don't have to go to church anymore on the Sabbath. I don't have to follow Ellen White. I could eat what I want and drink what I want, and their lives are falling apart like crepe paper on a rainy day. And they're celebrating their destruction and calling themselves free. And there are those who say, oh, I never had the assurance of salvation when I was in the Adventist church. That's your problem, not mine. I have assurance. Anybody else has the blessed assurance? So they go on the internet and they try to make it appear as the whole Adventist church don't have the assurance of salvation. Don't make your problem my problem. You know why I have assurance of salvation? I have something called blessed assurance. Jesus is mine. Oh, what a foretaste of glory divine. You don't know if you're saved. That's your problem, not my problem. And don't paint the Adventist church as a church filled with folk that don't know whether or not they're saved. But listen to the rest of this quotation. Here's the reason why we fall. As he ceases to watch and pray, he ceases to guard the citadel, the heart, and engages in sin and crime. When you stop praying and stop studying God's word, you will do the worst thing that will shock your senses. And only in the judgment will you realize how far down you've fallen. That's why the Apostle Paul says, and I summarize it, Philippians 4:8, whatsoever things are, say it together, true, noble, just, pure, lovely, of good report, what? Focus your mind on these things. Lord, help me. Number three, lay the bricks daily. Come on, somebody say it. How often? You're going to build every day. Don't build just on Sabbath morning. What kind of building will get completed, Pastor Jose, if they built one day a week? Come on, Leon. If they showed up one day a week to build a building, how many years would it take for that building to go up? In the same way, brothers and sisters, if you only study your Bible one day for a few minutes, you ain't building. You're starving. Do the same thing. Only eat one day for 5 minutes. See how strong you are at the end of the week. Amen. We need to prize the Word of God higher than our daily food. Lay bricks daily. Why is it important? Because repeated actions form the character, and the Bible recognized that. Look at Luke 16, verse 10. He who is faithful in what is least is faithful also in much. And he who is unjust in what is least is unjust also in much, meaning the Lord is looking at you and say, wait a minute, I can't trust you with the little. I am sure not going to give you more than that. And some of you are broke because you are too, Lord, give me the right word. You are too self-centered to give God what belongs to him. And you wonder why you can't make ends meet. When my God said, I'll supply all your need, David said, I was young, now I am old, and I have never seen the righteous forsaken, nor his seed begging for bread. Can I get a testimony? I know about that. But if you think that you got too little to give God, remember the widow of Nain, I think so she was, when she told Elijah, only got so much oil and so much wheat. He said, you give me and you'll always have. And what does she have? Abundance. When you look at those who are faithful, what does God do? God builds great characters through seemingly small decisions. What kind of decision you have to make every day? Here it is, short and to the point. Daniel 1:8. Let's not talk about the diet part, but notice the attitude that Daniel had that we must all have. Daniel purposed where? In his heart, that he would not defile himself. Can I be candid with you? If your life is built on social media, you're being defiled. Oh, yeah. My wife and I talked about that. I talked to young men about some of you need to get off of Instagram. Some of you need to get off these social media platforms because you sit down all day like a drug addict. You can't even put your phone down when you're having dinner. You can't put your phone down at home. It's like a tail that's connected to you. Wherever you go, the phone is with you. You go to the bathroom and you're there for 4 hours. You okay? You sick? No, I'm on my phone. Drowning in the tub, shriveling up in cold water that was once hot, but you're

What's our prayer need to be? Here it is. Let's say it together. Psalm 139, verse 23 and 24. Can repeat this together? Look on the screen. Here we go. Search me, O God, and know my heart. Try me and know my anxieties. And see if there is any what? Wicked way in me, and lead me in the way what? Everlasting. Do you believe if you pray that prayer, God will ignore you? One of the most dangerous things that we can do is try to hide our spiritual cracks while God is showing them to us. Oh, I got that, Lord. I could handle that. No, you can't handle it. You can't handle it. Pray every day. Father, show me. Father, show me. And I guarantee you, I've heard the convicting voice of the Spirit of God talk to me. Any sincere prayer, God will not turn away. If you ask God to show you you, he's going to show you you. But here, you better be ready, because he's going to show you the real version he sees. Some of us don't like what God shows us, so we act like he didn't show it to us. That's you. That's how I see you. The Israelites who thought themselves to be white robes, God said they are nothing but whitewashed sepulchers. He said that. And because they didn't receive it, they rejected him and hung him. And lastly, let's say it together. Build something that will survive the fire. It's coming. You know, character must ultimately stand the test. Everything we build on will one day stand the test. It could be in your private life, your public life, your secret life. It could be your job. It's going to stand the test. But remember that. Build what will stand the test. Here's the Christ Object Lessons quote. I love this. A noble character is earned by individual effort through the merits and grace of Christ. But I don't want you to miss the last part. God gives the talents, the powers of the mind, end it. We form the characters. We form it. God gives you an oven. You make the bread. God gives you the brick, the stone, the paint. You build a house. Some of us misunderstand justification. Justification means you have been purchased. Now, God gives you all the material that you need to build a house. That means you form the character by the daily way you build. And I guarantee you, if you did what Daniel did, if you put a 10-day plan for spiritual growth together at the end of the 10 days, I want to guarantee you something. You will be fairer spiritually. You'll be wiser spiritually. You'll be smarter spiritually. Come on, somebody say amen. Try it. Say, for the next 10 days, my phone and I are not having a relationship. My Bible and I are going to have a relationship. For the next 10 days, no social media. And see if you don't feel the withdrawals of your addiction. See if you don't... See if you don't... God will reveal your addictions. The very thing that you love the most, he'll say, put it down. And if you put it down, you begin to realize the pains of a drug addict. And it won't even be drugs. It'll be your addictions that have been built into your life. But I want to give you encouragement, because you don't form the character by yourself. It's a partnership with Jesus. Come on, say amen. You submit to the master builder and listen to what he says. Philippians 1:6. Being confident, are you confident of this very thing, that he who has begun a good work in you will do what? Complete it until the day of Jesus Christ. You think Jesus could finish what he started? But you got to commit to him. If you commit, you say, Lord, I can't get this car fixed. He said, get out of the way. Car be fixed. Sea, shut up. Waves, calm down. Wind, would you stop bothering them already? And I want to tell you, you may think those are just Bible stories, but we have had that experience in our own lives. When it's all falling down, when the world is falling down, get down on your knees. As Pastor Finley said many years ago, and I give him the credit for it, you can't stand tall until you learn to bow low. That's why I thank you, Pastor Terry, for initiating prayer again. If this church is going to be strong, we got to begin on our knees before we can stand on our feet. So building character is a

0: partnership with Jesus. Shelley, you know this one. Philippians 2, verse 12 and 13. A lot of people just read verse 12, but don't forget verse 13. Therefore, my beloved, as you have always obeyed, not as in my presence only, but now much more in my absence. Let me make a point. Paul says, you could behave great when I'm around, but what are you going to do when I'm not here? He was commending the Philippians for continuing to live right, even though he left. But now much more my absence. And here's what he said. This is the building process. Let's say it together. Work out your own salvation with fear and trembling. Bible studies, prayer, attending, Bible studies, evangelism. When the church is open and there's something going, you're there. You're building for eternity. When this evangelistic series comes and you stay home, you are part of the problem. You are part of it. There's no money on this planet that's more important than saving lives.
1: Amen.
0: Plan your schedule around what's coming up. And don't say, well, I don't have time. If you don't have time, then you accepted Christ for the wrong reason. Because he didn't choose you to carry on your own life. He chose you to connect you to his life. And that's why when you do the first part, he'll do verse 13. For it is God who works in you both to will, to both to do what? Both to will. For it is God who works in you both to will and to do of his good pleasure. God will do it. So the question today is not what kind of Christian are you now, but what kind of Christian are you becoming? And my ending quotation is powerful. God sees us, brothers and sisters. So, yeah, we are under construction. You notice that? From where God finds us to where we're headed. But what are you doing between those two destinies will determine whether or not you make that destiny. We could say with all the cliches in the world, I'm a saint under construction, but I'm constructing with the wrong materials. What's closer to your bed? Your Bible or your phone? What brings you greater joy? An hour on Instagram or 15 minutes in your Bible? And that's too short. When my wife and I read our Bible, it gets so good. We say, another chapter? Yeah, let's go. Another chapter? Yeah. Another chapter? It gets good. When you taste and see that God is good, you lose your desire for shallow things. So the question is, why does God bring us to the point that he wants to fix us? I want to invite the praise team to come out, and I'm going to invite Jenny to play softly, but listen to this quotation. This is powerful. Why does God bring us to the place? Listen to this. Ministry of Healing, page 471, paragraph 1. He who reads the hearts of men knows their characters better than they themselves know them. God's watching you. He sees that some have powers and susceptibilities which, rightly directed, might be used in the advancement of his work. In his providence, watch this. He's going to start a fire to open your eyes. In his providence, he brings these persons into different positions and varied circumstances that they may discover in their character the defects which have been concealed from their own knowledge, that building in Surfside. He gives them opportunity to do what? Correct these defects. And to fit themselves for his service. He's not going to do it. You got to correct it. Often he permits the fires of affliction to assail them that they may be purified. You want to see the rest of that quotation? It'll blow you away. Write that reference down and read the whole paragraph. Why are you going through fire? Because the Lord wants to show you that you are fireproof. We are what? When you're building on Jesus, you're fireproof. When you're building with the right foundation, you're fireproof. So, here it is. Let's read it together. Each one's work will become clear. We don't see it, but God sees it. Each one's work will become clear, for the day will declare it, because it will be revealed by fire, and the fire will test each one's work of what sort it is. Jenny, would you come on out and play for me softly? Because I'm going to ask you to recommit today. Brethren, I know you all know. I know you know the devil's working on all of us. But I don't want us to just say he's working on all of us if we don't stand on the side of God and put on the whole armor of God. Don't be discouraged when the Lord shows you what's wrong with you. Be encouraged that he loves you too much

not to leave it concealed. Don't complain when God says there's cracks in your house. Thank him that he showed it to you before it fell. Don't get upset that God says your life is cracked. Thank him that he showed you that your life was cracked so you could fix it. When God exposes pride, fix it. When God exposes impatience, fix it. And bitterness and jealousy and lust and anger, compromise, complacency and selfishness. When God shows it to you, fix it. How? Brick by brick, brick by brick, grace by grace, and victory by victory. So today I'm going to ask you, praise team, would you come on forward here? Today I'm going to ask you, you want to be strong? You want to be strong? Anybody here want to be strong? I'm going to challenge you, those of you online, for the next 10 days. How many days? You got to pray hard to get past day one. You got to pray hard to get past day two. But after day three, it's going to start kicking in. For the next 10 days, do the hardest thing that God revealed to you. I'm not going to tell you what it is. Do the hardest thing that God reveals to you. If it's showing up for Wednesday night Bible study and you haven't gone in years, show up. If it is taking time in your busy, busy business day to stop and pray and study the Bible, stop and pray and study the Bible. If it is sitting your children down to give them a good talk about the direction of their lives, do it. Because I guarantee you, when your child is standing on the sea of glass, they're going to thank that mom and dad for loving them enough to point out the cracks. Whatever God reveals to you for the next 10 days, do it. And he will give you the strength to accomplish it. So here's my question. If you want to commit for the next 10 days, how many days did I say? I'm not going to tell you what to do. That's between you and God. I'm not going to put the plan together. That's between you and God. You got to be responsible for your own building project. If I put it together, you'll say, well, that's what Pastor said. But let the Holy Spirit tell you what your building project needs to include. Am I right? If you want to do that, would you stand with me today? Our gracious Father in heaven, the master builder, the foundation that no one can lay, the stone the builders rejected, the chief cornerstone, the author and finisher of our faith, the tried stone. Lord, teach us today that having you as our foundation is just the beginning. Then the building starts. In our own lives, daily, daily, moment by moment, day by day, we begin to build. Father, challenge us to build a prayer life. Because the fires are going to come to reveal what we've been building. Daniel made it through the den. The Hebrews, the fires were just a picnic and a meeting with Jesus. And through the centuries, in our own lives, in our own experiences, many of us have been there where the fires could have consumed us, but for the power and presence of Christ. Lord, as we prepare for this upcoming series, we don't want this just to be an inoculation for evangelism, but a challenge for eternity. The fires are coming. We're here in this sequestered, quiet Midwest, but the fires are in our homes, in our marriages, in our lives, in our children's lives, sometimes in our jobs, in our own hearts, sometimes. But Father, help us to build, build, build. Prayer, Bible study, witnessing, sharing our faith, fellowship, Sabbath school, coming to church as though my life depends on it. May we not be negligent, just internet junkies, social media converts, but converts of Jesus Christ. So when the day comes and the fires are raging all around this state, this country, this world, there'll be a group of people standing untouched. 1,000 will fall at our side and 10,000 at our right hand, but it won't come near to us. Only with our eyes will we behold and see the reward of the wicked. Why? Because we've made the Lord, or Most High,
our dwelling.

place. No plague shall befall us, neither shall any plague. No wicked shall befall us, neither any plague will come near our dwelling. But the building begins today, Lord. So send us forth humbly to be master builders. You've given us all the material that we need. Help us not to neglect it and wonder why we're so weak. And help us not to ignore the cracks we know. When it's all said and done, Father, may we know that the finished product is your work, and we have simply submitted to your molding hands. In Jesus' name we pray. And all of God's people said,

0: Hi, boys and girls, we are back, and it's Jasmine and
1: Karima, and
0: we have two visitors today, boys and girls, and I hope that you boys and girls are excited just as we are. Are you excited, Karima?
1: I am so excited to present our friends.
0: Today, me and Karima are full of energy, boys and girls, as we said last week that being at home actually felt so boring. So now we're going to school and we actually have something fun to do with our lives. But yes, boys and girls, so we're so happy today and full of energy, and we hope that we pass on some energy to you.
1: And before we continue, we want to present our friends and we'll ask them to please say hi.
0: Well, boys and girls, you might know one of our visitors. He has been here but barely said a word. So today, I hope he says much more words, and that is
1: Tony. Tony, boys and girls, this is Tony, and Tony will say some words to us.
2: Hello, guys. My name is Tony. You might remember me from last time. That might be like 2 months ago.
1: So yes, boys and girls, that was Tony, and we have our friend here to my right,
3: Alana.
4: Hi everyone, my name is Alana.
1: So Alana's a bit shy.
0: Yes, boys and girls, it's her first time. Yes. So,
1: like Tony, she'll get over it.
0: Yes, so before we start, you know, we actually start with a word of prayer. And Karima will delight us with a word of prayer.
1: Okay, so boys and girls, as you guys are home, I ask you to close your eyes and bow your heads as we begin our prayer.
0: So let us pray.
1: Dear Heavenly Father, we're in heaven, Lord, thank you for this day that you've given us once more, Lord, another Thursday to be here at Faith FM, Lord, and as we are here with our friends, Lord, let your Holy Spirit inspire us to say what is right. Thank you for always being with us, and as Jasmine does the devotion today, Lord, please let her be filled with your Spirit too. Thank you for everything, in Jesus' name we pray,
0: Amen. So, boys and girls, it might sound weird that some of us are already going to school because some of you guys are starting next week. So today, the topic is a new school year.
1: What can
0: I offer? So boys and girls, let us listen to the song, The Fruit of the Spirit, because we'll be talking about one of the fruit of the Spirit. So let us listen to our favorite song, The Fruit of the Spirit.

knows that grapes come in bunches. So everybody get in big bunches. The fruit of the spear is not a grape. The fruit of the spear is not a grape. You want to be a grape.

0: Hey, boys and girls, we're back.
1: And we were just talking with our friends here behind the scenes.
0: Yep.
1: And we told them that we're going to ask them some questions about their week.
0: Yes, boys and girls. So, first off, we'll have Alana. So, Alana, how was your first day of high school?
2: Our first week? It was good. Well, we got to meet all of our teachers, which was really fun. And we got to learn some stuff and things, so. That's nice. I mean, boys and girls, if you don't know, Jasmine, Alana, and Tony have just started their first week of high school. They're in first form now. So, Tony, how about you? How was your week?
3: Well, my week was very good. The first day, I was very nervous, and I felt very shy.
1: Okay, boys and girls, so Tony was very nervous and shy, but yep. Did you get over it, Tony?
3: Kinda, yes.
1: Kinda.
0: Okay, yes. So now the question is, did anyone make new friends?
3: Yes. Yeah, I made 3 new friends.
1: Oh. Wow, Tony.
0: Wow.
1: 4 new friends. Wow. That's
0: good
1: so
0: job.
1: Good job. How about you, Alana?
2: Well, I didn't make no friends,
0: guys. Well, do you like your new class or do you miss your standard 6 class?
2: Well, I miss my standard 6 class because, like, I knew everyone. But, like,
0: That's so true.
2: Right now, it's mostly, like, we're still new to everyone, so, yeah.
0: This week, boys and girls, this whole week was my duty, and I have no idea who I'm doing duty with, so that was so weird, because I know in my standard 6 class, I would be talking to everyone, but it's so weird now, like, everyone's quiet for duty.
1: So, you really enjoyed your week, Jasmine?
0: Yep, I loved my week. Well, me and Alana auditioned for choir. She forgot to mention that. And we are now in choir.
1: Yay!
0: So how does it feel, Alana?
2: It's very exciting because I was talking to my mom and I told her, Ma, I really hope I get into choir. And when I got into choir, she was so happy for me and I was so surprised that I got in too.
0: Me too, boys and girls. I thought not because like my voice was hoarse that day and my throat was hurting. So I was like, I'll just do it for fun, you know? If it's mine, like if it's God's willing, then it's for me. So I still went and I got accepted.
1: Yes, boys and girls, and I'm like so proud of them right here because I don't know, I feel like I'm that big sister that's watching their siblings go into school. So boys and girls, if you guys are starting a new high school like Jasmine, Alana, and Tony here, just know that I'm proud of you and God is proud of you too.
0: Yes, boys and girls, or even if you're going to a next class.
1: Yes, or if you transferred schools or you're just going to go in
0: yeah.
1: your primary school, I wish you all the best and that you guys may get new friends.
0: Yes, boys and girls. So, before we talk more, the devotion, we will start the devotion, right?
1: Yes.

0: currently 4:17. And the topic for today is called A New School Year, What Can I Offer? So, Tony, would you like to read the memory verse for us? The memory verse is found in the book of Romans, chapter 12, verse 1.
1: The memory says, "Dear friends, God is good, so I beg you to offer your bodies to Him as a living sacrifice, pure and blessing. That pleasing, that the most sensible way to serve God."
0: Amen, boys and girls. So that was the memory verse. Dear friends, God is good, so I beg you to offer your bodies to Him as a living sacrifice. Isn't that such beautiful words, Karima?
2: It's so beautiful. I love how the Bible always puts it in a beautiful way.
0: Yeah, it's just like tells us how to live. You know, it's like a manual for our life.
2: It's like a manual for us.
0: So, what does the word sacrifice mean? Maybe you've heard that word when reading the Bible. In the Old Testament, people like Abraham or Elijah showed their love for God by offering their best animal, typically a sheep, which they sacrificed on an altar. This sacrifice was a way to worship God or ask for forgiveness. Back then, people would also give grain or wine offerings, or sometimes even silver coins. The Bible tells us that God wanted His people to offer their best to Him, the best part of everything they produced. In the New Testament books of Matthew, Mark, Luke, and John, we read about the greatest sacrifice of all. Jesus dying on the cross, Jesus offered up His life so we could be forgiven. God the Father gave us His only Son because He loves us so, so much. Today, how can we show our love back to God? How can we give our best as an offering to God? So, Karima, how can we show our love back to God?
2: You know, I know that Jesus said when He was here that when we be kind to others and when we are... we forgive them and we show them love. Jesus always used to say that there's a verse that says, "Go visit the poor and the needy, because when you are doing so, you're offering that to Me." And I think when we do kind things to others, it's like we're doing it to God Himself.
0: Yes, that's true. And Alana, same question to you. What do you think? Do you agree with Karima or do you have something different? How can we show our love back to God?
3: Oh, yeah. I feel like the way we could show our love back to God is, like, also treating people. Because, you know, God wants us to treat people with love and respect. So if we treat people with love, we're also giving back love to God.
0: Yes. And Tony, your turn now. How can we show our love back to God? Because He has shown us a lot of love. So it's our turn to show Him love also. So Tony doesn't know, boys and girls. I think he's a little shy. So, yes, what they said. It's okay to be shy, you know? So Romans 12:1 says that we should offer to be living sacrifices. One Bible translation explains it like this. Take your everyday, ordinary life, your sleeping, eating, going to work, and walking around life, and place it before God as an offering. Make Romans 12:1 your verse for the school year, and choose your best ways to show love to God. Maybe by helping a classmate, maybe by working hard in school, or being kind when it's not easy. Maybe it's all of these and more. As you start a new year with new classes, new friends, and new activities, use your time, energy, and talents to serve God. When you offer these things to God, you are being a living sacrifice. Isn't that beautiful, boys and girls?
2: It is, and I really like how this devotion put it today for us. So, boys and girls, you have no reason to be scared of starting a new school year and

0: started a new school year? Well, guess what? God is with you always, and He will never leave you, and He will never forget what good you've done for Him. So, when it comes to being scared or being shy, you have no need to worry because God's always there to have your back.
1: Exactly, boys and girls. So, a question for you guys. Alana and Tony, have you guys been like showing that you're Adventist to others? Like, have you been
0: showing
1: God's love to others?
0: And if so, in what ways? Well, at school, like, I don't really talk to anyone at school, but like, people would come and ask me my name. And, like, you know, like, occasionally I would just smile at people and they would be like, God loves you, you know. So, I hope that they could see Jesus in me. And, yeah.
1: Tony.
0: boys and girls, if you didn't really hear Alana, Alana said that when she goes to school, some people ask her what's her name and they start a conversation with her. And then she will respond with, God loves you. Tony?
1: Tony? Haven't you even been kind to anyone?
0: So Tony says he's thinking, and he says that yes, he's been kind to some people. Some of his friends and
1: some of his people. Yes. So we need to be kind to our classmates as well. You know, maybe we don't know all of them, and maybe some of them don't have friends. So be friends with them.
0: Yes, boys and girls, because you gotta think that the same way you are feeling right now is the same way other people are feeling. So,
1: exactly.
0: Yes.
1: So you know, one thing I loved from my summer vacation is that there was this girl that didn't have any friends in our class. And how me and my best friend were, like, so outgoing and we can't talk to anyone. We're like, we should make friends with her. So we actually made a new friend for our summer vacation. And now we talk to her in class. And it's fun, you know, because we can talk to a lot of people.
0: Yes. And I like that you've done that because it sets an example for the boys and girls also that you have nothing to be scared about.
1: Exactly. I'm like, if she says no to being our friend, well, then it's a no. That's yes. The worst she can say.
0: And I think we've, like, emphasized on this before with our devotion where we said, like, sometimes Jesus sent out his disciples, he said, if people reject you, just remember that the blessing will come back to you. So boys and girls, if you have fear, what if this person says no and what if they don't like me?
1: Well, if they don't like you, God likes you.
0: Exactly.
1: And that's enough.
0: Yes.
1: So boys and girls, you have talked a lot about school and our devotion. So now we'll give the time for our best friend, and that is Douglas. So here's Douglas.
2: And show God that we love Him. Hey guys, it's me again, Douglas. And hey, I don't know when exactly you're watching this video, but for me, it's almost Valentine's Day. And Valentine's Day is a day where we can show our loved ones that, well, we love them. And it doesn't have to be like a mushy kind of love. It can just be, you know, like I love you guys, you know, or I love my family. I love my friends. And so on Valentine's Day, I like to get things for the people in my life that I love very much. And I really like giving gifts that are special to the individual that I'm giving the gifts to. So like my dad and my brother, they both really like food. So I always give my dad some beef jerky on Valentine's Day, and I always give my brother some candy. And my mom gets some candy too. But the thing that my mom really likes is she really likes it when me or my dad or my brother, when we write her cards. You know, it's fine to like buy cards, but she really likes it when we write them ourselves. And so on Valentine's Day, I like to write my mom a nice card. That's a great way that I can show her that I love her. And I was thinking, you know, if I was to give God a Valentine's Day present, you know, or like do something for Him for Valentine's Day, what would God want? What would God want from me? What would God want from you as like a gift to show Him that we love Him? What exactly is love for God? How do we show God that we love Him?

0: Well, it turns out that the Bible tells us. It tells us what God wants from us, and it tells us what love for God is. And it's actually, it's really simple. It's pretty straightforward, but it's also, like many things, very difficult. In the book of 1 John, it says, "This is love for God, to obey his commands." So you want to show God love? Obey his commands. Keep his commandments. Do what he says. Like I said, it's easy, but it's hard. The two greatest commandments are to love the Lord your God with all your heart, soul, mind, and strength, and to love your neighbor as yourself. So love God and love others. All the other commandments, all the law, all the prophets can be summed up in those two commandments. But it's funny because I feel like we almost do the opposite and feel like we're doing what we should be doing. But I think that if we looked at it from a different angle, we would see that we're really not doing a very good job of that. I know I'm not. Because like when I write my mom a letter on Valentine's Day, I'm thinking, okay, what can I say to my mom to show her that I love her? And so then I write out a little card, and sometimes it's just one side of the paper, and sometimes it's the front and the back. It kind of depends each year, depending on what it is that I want to say. But I've never in my life been like, okay, let's think about this. I know my mom wants a card, and a card is like a piece of paper. And I know that she wants a card written by me for her. So what's the least that I can do and still have it count as a card from me written to her? Well, if I just took a piece of paper and I just wrote like a letter M on it, M for mom, and I folded up that piece of paper and I put it in an envelope and I gave it to her for Valentine's Day, that would count, right? Because it's a card. It is. It's a piece of paper and I wrote on it. It's from me to her. That's what she wants, right? Done. Easy. No, that's not what my mom wants. You know, maybe when I was really little, like almost a baby, and I was just barely learning how to write, if I wrote like a squiggly M and that was all that I wrote, maybe she'd be happy with that. She would be happy with that. But I'm kind of big now. I know how to read and write pretty well. So I can write, you know, a whole letter to my mom. If I just wrote an M on a piece of paper, M for mom, and then folded it up and gave it to her, I would not expect her to be like, oh, yay, thank you so much for this. This is just what I wanted. No, of course not. That doesn't make any sense. She wants a card from me. And yeah, that sort of thinking doesn't make any sense, but that's exactly what we do with God. Right? We think, okay, it says keep his commandments. What's the least that I can do and still have it count as keeping his commandments? Right? How many of these commandments do I really have to keep, right? Like that's not what God's looking for. And in fact, when Jesus came to earth, he was furious with people that were doing what they thought was a really good job of keeping God's commandments. But in their hearts, they were wicked and they were hateful and they were proud and they were not following what God wanted them to do. And it's because they weren't trying to love God by keeping his commandments. They were trying to, you know, not get in trouble. Or they were trying to do as little as they had to in order to still look like they were doing what they should be doing. And here's the thing. I do think that there are some commands in the Bible that really don't apply to us anymore. And that gets talked about in the New Testament a bit. But I think that more often than not, when we say, well, these commands don't really apply to us anymore, I think we're just trying to get out of doing what God wants us to do. The Bible talks specifically about certain commands in the Bible that don't apply to us. You know, like a lot of the Old Testament is instructions for how to sacrifice animals in the temple to atone for sins. But because of Jesus' sacrifice for us, we don't have to do that anymore. And when people started becoming Christians, you know, people from all different backgrounds were becoming Christians, not just Israelites. And when this was happening, the leaders of the church prayed about it, and then they sent a letter to the churches all over the place listing a few of the things from the law, because the people who weren't Israelites and the people who were Israelites could all agree on quite a few things, you know, like don't murder, don't lie, that sort of stuff. But they said of the law, Gentiles, you know, non-Israelites, they should follow these rules still. So from what I read in the Bible, I think that there are some commands that don't really apply to us. But I think that in general, I see this idea of like trying to find ways out of God's commands. And I don't think that makes very much sense. I think that we should try to follow God's commands, try to obey his commands in the same way that it's like, I want to write a letter for my mom, not trying to find the very least amount of work that I can do and still, you know, technically count. And here's the thing about God's commands. God loves you. He loves us. He loves all of us. And the commands that God has given us, he has given us not to like ruin our fun or like test us. The commands he gives because he knows what's best for us. If you are not obeying God's commands, you're going to hurt yourself and those around you. And that's exactly who God loves. So he doesn't want bad stuff to happen to you, and he doesn't want you to do bad stuff to other people. So my challenge to you guys today is that you would love God by obeying his commands. Don't try to find the, you know, the least amount of effort that you can put in. Try to find how you can most show love to God. Because, man, if anybody deserves our love, it's God. If anyone has shown us love, it's God. God loves us so much that he sent his one and only son, Jesus, to die for our sins, so that if we believe in him, we can have eternal life. God wants that for you. He wants to spend an eternity with you, and he made a way for that to be possible. So let's obey God's commands, because that is love for God. Hey guys, I hope you like this video. And yeah, I feel like I do this all the time. Like I try to explain away, you know, why I don't really have to follow, you know, such and such command, or why such another command doesn't apply to us anymore at all, or, you know, whatever. Like I'm always trying to like do the least amount of work possible.
1: Boys and girls, we are back, and that was Douglas. So Douglas was talking about what does God want for Valentine's Day, or a better question might be, how can we show God that we love him?
2: Yeah.
1: The Bible says that the love for God looks like following his commands. The things that God tells us to do or not to do are for our own good and the good of those around us. Let's show God that we love him by following his commands. So that's how we can show God that we love him.
2: By following his commands. And what are the commands? What do you think are the commands, Tony?
3: Honor your mother and father?
1: Yes, yes, the Ten Commandments.
2: Yes, it's from the Ten Commandments.
1: Yes, boys and girls. So... yes, that was mostly about what Douglas was talking about.
2: So even though it was talking about Valentine's Day, we just put that devotion today because we wanted to explain to you guys about God's love and how we can obey him always.
1: Exactly, boys and girls.
2: So before we continue,
1: let us put this song, Esther, Queen of Hearts.

0: now, howdy folks, and welcome to Persia. You know, I've been guard here at the palace of the king for a heap of years, and I've seen a wagon load of things happen. But nothing I've seen can match what happened with Queen Esther. What? You say you don't know about Queen Esther? Well, set a spell, and I'll tell you about it. Let's see now. It all started a few years back. Esther and her cousin Mordecai was taken from their homes in Jerusalem and brought back here to Persia. They wasn't exactly slaves, but they couldn't leave Persia neither. Anyway, they tried to make the best of it.
1: Good morning, Esther.
2: Good morning, cousin Mordecai. Breakfast?
1: Is that what they call this?
2: I'm sorry, Mordecai, but the markets here in Persia just don't carry the foods you're used to.

0: 2.
1: You're right. I'm sorry. How the Persians ever conquered the world eating this stuff, I'll never know. Maybe I'll just have some coffee. And prune Danish.
0: Well, I guess things could be better. But even so,

You were feeling kind of sleepy, but you couldn't close your eyes because the room was getting creepy. Were those eyeballs in the closet?

0: What are you going to do?
1: I'm going to call the police.
0: No, you don't need to do anything.
1: What? Why?
0: Because...

0: I worry not a bit. I know whatever's gonna happen, that God can handle it.
1: I'm sorry that I scared you when you saw me on TV.
0: Well, that's okay, 'cause

0: come short of the glory of God. Romans 3:23.
1: Believe on the Lord Jesus Christ, and thou shalt be saved. Acts 16:31.
2: C.
3: Children, obey your parents in the Lord, for this is right. Ephesians 6:1.
4: D. If God permits, then do good. Psalms 34:14.
5: E. Even a child is known by his doings. Proverbs 20:11.
6: F. Fear not, for I am with thee. Isaiah 43:5.
7: G. God is love. 1 John 4:8.

0: from evil. Psalm 34:13. Look unto me and be ye saved. Isaiah 45:22.
1: Marvel not, you must be born again. John 3:7.
2: No man can serve two masters. Matthew 6:24.
0: Oh, give thanks unto the Lord, for he is good. Psalm 118:1.
3: He.
4: Praise ye the Lord. Psalm 127:1.
3: Hew.
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3: Ah!
0: Remember the Sabbath day to keep it holy. 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
1: Time for change.
2: 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Proverbs 3:5.
1: You.
3: Unto us a child is born. Isaiah 9:6.
1: Thee.
0: Vengeance is mine, saith the Lord. Romans 12:19.
1: W.
3: Wait on the Lord. Psalm 27:14.
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1: Why?
0: Ye are the light of the world. Matthew 5:14.
1: See?
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5: How about that? 26 scriptures in one day. Praise the Lord.

0: you're my friend.
1: Oh, I'm so glad. Do you think that Jesus thinks I'm important too for me?
0: I want to teach you a song, Gilbert.
1: You do?
0: It's about a little man.
1: And that's kind of like me. I'm a little man. Hey, what's his name, Courtney?
0: His name is Zacchaeus.
1: Huh. Zacchaeus, huh? Seems like I've heard his name.

0: boys and girls, we're back, and we just found out that you guys heard our voices low. Well, yes. That was the problem since last week, but I hope that you boys and girls can hear us now.
1: Yes.
0: So, back to the topic, a new school year. So, maybe you guys already started high school, maybe we know some of you guys, but maybe. We don't know, or maybe you're starting next week. Yes. And good luck, make new friends.
1: We wish you all the best.
0: We wish you all the best, but tomorrow it's our last day for us.
1: For our week.
0: Yay. And it's so stressful because next week they will be giving us work. This whole week we're just getting to know our teachers. For us First Farmers, it's like they want us to like trust each other. I already know everyone, but it's kind of weird, you know, because we don't know no one.
1: Mm-hmm. Well, from experience. Like I told Jasmine and Alana,

0: before. Everyone feels the same way you are feeling, so there's nothing to be ashamed about because maybe that person just wants to be a friend with you too.
1: Yeah. So, Alana, what's the fun thing?
0: A fun thing you did this week?
1: This week.
2: Well, one fun thing that I did this week, guys, was, in my classes, we do some activities, and it was fun.
3: How about electives?
2: Oh, well, for elective, we got our ukulele, so, and our music teacher was giving it all out, and he was telling us, like, the basics of playing that instrument, and it was fun. It was really fun, guys. If you go to school and they have, like, an elective and it's music, I think you guys should take music if you like it. It's very fun.
1: Now, Tony, what elective did you pick? Because I know all of us picked a different elective.
4: Well, the elective I picked was home economics. And
3: top higher.
4: Home economics, we did just dogging. Only that.
1: Well, I hope that your elective went well. I took TD, technical drawing, because I love to draw. But I'm sad now because I figure out it's a lot of math. And you know me, boys and girls, I don't like math.
0: And I think I can agree with Jasmine there because I know that math is so difficult sometimes. Like today.
1: All the time.
0: All the time. Today, my math teacher wasn't present and he sent us work to do. And I was so stressed because I didn't remember nothing that we did last week.
1: Yes,
0: I feel like since my mom was listening, she'll be like, te dije que estudias libros. But
1: my mom told me the same.
0: But I appreciate my mom for reminding me because honestly, I think I'm going to have to start getting back to my books.
1: Yes, boys and girls, we all should. You boys and girls should too.
3: Yes.
1: So boys and girls, we need to know that we need to show love to others and let others see God's love in us, you know? Like when we talk to them, they can feel that we're an Adventist. Like they know and they see that we're an Adventist.
0: Yes, and it is good when you start off a relationship with someone, a friendship, or just speaking with someone to be direct about it. I'm a Christian and I have these standards in my life. And honestly, that's the first thing I did when it came to my friend groups, and they respect that. Not only that, they would expect things from you, like being kind and loving.
1: Yeah.
0: And because of that, most of my friends have trust in me. And it's something that you should be proud about.
1: Well, most of my friends are Adventists, so I don't have a problem. Like, most of them are baptized. You know, I got them to be baptized. Well, my friend Karen, she actually got baptized, like, last 2 years, and I'm so happy for her.
0: Yes, and by the way, boys and girls, if you heard Jasmine, she says she has so much friends. She always mentioned their names, and I finally got to meet them.
1: Yes, guys.
0: I was so happy.
1: So, moving on, what did you guys learn about today, Alana and Tony?
0: About our devotion today.
1: Alana first, then Tony.
2: Well, I think the most important thing or what, like, I learned from today is, like, you know, when you love others, God loves all of us, right? But if we show others love, then hopefully they can see God in us. And we can be a great example to anyone we come across with, even if it's at school. Or if I've seen you before and you feel intimidated to come talk to me, like, I'm a kind person and, like, don't be shy to come talk to me first. So, yeah.
1: So, yes, Tony.
0: Boys and girls.
5: I think I learned to love others and be kind to others.
1: That's all Tony has to say, boys and girls. Boys and girls, it's currently 4:57. Before we end, we want to ask Alana
0: a riddle.

0: and Karima will be asking her one.
1: Oh, I will be asking the riddle. So, Alana and Tony, so you guys put on your thinking caps on, because we always do this. We did this with Tony when he first came.
0: Yep.
1: So we're going to do it, Alana, so you can help her, Tony. So, the question is, and boys and girls, if you know it, you should ask your parents too, what is the answer to this riddle? It's called, which animals on Noah's Ark had the highest level of intelligence? It's a riddle, so it's kind of... Tony says snake. No, it's not Noah a snake. Noah? Noah's not an animal. So the question, boys and girls, is which animal in Noah's Ark had the highest level of intelligence? The highest or the tallest level of intelligence? Yes!
2: It was a giraffe, guys.
3: Yes, and two of them said it the same time.
1: Tony's like, it was me. He pointed at himself. I said it first. But yes, boys and girls, the answer is giraffe.
3: Yes, boys and girls. So it's currently 4:58. And, you know, coming up at 5 o'clock is the story hour. And if you didn't listen to it in the morning, you can always listen it in the evening. So, boys and girls, I hope that you boys and girls enjoyed today's program. And I know I did.
1: And I hope you guys enjoyed having our friends here. It's kind of nice having a different voice once in a while.
3: Yes, because, you know, sometimes it's just me and Karima, but sometimes we get tired of talking. Like, yes. We miss having others around.
1: So...
3: So, boys and girls, I hope that you guys enjoyed and you learned to love others.
1: And I hope you put into practice our devotion that we've said today to love others and share God's love with others. And like Alana said, if you see someone who looks kind of mad or maybe frustrated...
3: Sometimes, like don't judge a book by its cover. Then. Yes. Sometimes the most people that look the maddest are the kindest people.
1: Yes.
3: So yes, boys and girls. So
1: remember that everyone is feeling the same way you are.
3: Yeah, but everyone is nervous.
1: Yes.
3: So boys and girls, it's 5 o'clock and it's time to say goodbye. And we'll
1: see you,
3: Alana and Tony. Do you guys want to say goodbye?
1: Bye, everyone.
3: Tony.
4: Bye, everyone. Hope to see you next week, Thursday again.
3: Yes, boys and girls, they might be here next
1: week,
3: Thursday.
1: They might be here next week, Thursday.
3: So, bye, boys and girls.
1: Love you.
3: Love
1: and
3: you.
1: Have a good first day of your
3: school. Or a good rest of the week.
1: Rest of the week. Bye.
3: Bye.
5: Hey, sis. Dad, Mom. Come on. Your story.
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7: Hello, boys and girls. I'm Aunt Carol.
8: And I'm Uncle Dan. Welcome, everyone.
7: Today we have another exciting episode in the inspiring life of George Mueller.
8: So let's begin. Our story is called Man of Faith.
9: As a youth, George Mueller led a very sinful life. But as a young man in his 20s, he became converted and found true happiness in serving God. Shortly after his conversion, he left his homeland of Germany and moved to England, where he ministered in various churches. While pastor at one of these churches, he met a lovely young lady who later became his wife. One morning, a small crisis arose.
10: George, do you happen to have any money at all with which we can buy a few groceries?
11: Dear, I don't even have a penny. Are we out of food?
10: I have some bread and butter to serve our guests for breakfast, but that's all. And I've 18 cents left in my purse, but that will hardly supply us with lunch.
11: We mustn't let our guests know of this problem. Come, let us pray about it. We must believe the promises of our Lord.
10: I know, that's what you always say. We prayed about this yesterday and the day before, but nothing has come.
11: True enough. But yesterday and the day before, we didn't need the money as badly as we do today. It may be that the Lord is testing us. We must have faith.

0: suppose so, but faith doesn't set a very good table. How can I face our guests and tell them that we have no food in the house for lunch? Don't you think that just this once you could ask Mr. Craig to open the gift box at church today and instead of waiting until tomorrow? If there's money in it, maybe we could hurry out to buy a few things for lunch.
1: My dear Mary, remember, shortly after we were married, we agreed that we would accept no fixed salary from the churches we served as pastor. We felt that people should support the work of the Lord with free will offerings rather than having to pay a fixed amount for pew rent each month. At that time, we also agreed that we would never tell anyone of our financial needs except the Lord himself. He has promised, "Ask and ye shall receive." And in Psalms 81:10, "Open thy mouth wide and I will fill it." Come, Mary, let us pray about it right now.
0: Yes, of course, and please forgive my faltering faith.
1: Dear Father in heaven, thou knowest our burden this morning. We have no food to feed our guests and no money to buy any. Strengthen our wavering faith. Help us to put our complete trust in thee. If it pleases thee, impress it upon Mr. Craig's heart.
2: Not another word was said about the Mueller's lack of food and money. Later that morning, Mr. Craig approached Mr. Mueller.
3: Pastor Mueller, here is the money from the gift box. I opened it just now.
1: Thank you, Mr. Craig, but isn't this a day early?
3: Yes, but for some reason, my wife and I couldn't sleep last night on account of thinking you might be needing some money. That's why I opened it today.
2: Through experiences such as this, Mr. and Mrs. Mueller learned to trust absolutely in the promise, "Ask and ye shall receive." Not once, but many times, their hungry meditations would be interrupted by a knock at the door. There they would find someone with money or food for them. After a year and a half, they moved to Bristol, England, where George's heart was moved with pity for the poor.
0: "What's troubling you, dear? You're not like yourself this morning."
1: "It's the people. The desperately poor people that I see every day when I visit from house to house. I just can't get them out of my mind."
0: "I know what you mean. But then we're not exactly rich ourselves."
1: "We may not have much in the way of material things, but we have a God who supplies our needs. Many of these people haven't even heard about God. And the children. My heart aches for the little ones that should be in school, but are toiling like slaves in the dark, filthy, roaring factories."
0: "Oh, it's a shame and pity. But I suppose every penny they earn helps to feed the family."
1: "It almost seems as though the Lord is trying to tell me I should do something for them."
0: "But how? We hardly have enough for ourselves."
1: "I don't know. Oh, that it might please the Lord to give me means to help them."
2: Less than an hour later.
4: "Good morning. You Mr. George Mueller?"
1: "Yes, I am."
4: "Have a registered letter for you. Will you sign here, please? Thank you."
1: "That's odd. I don't recognize the name or return address on this envelope. I wonder what it's about." "Dear Pastor Mueller, you don't know who I am, but I have heard a little of the work you're doing in England. I have been impressed to send this contribution to you in the hopes that it might be of some help. Please accept my best wishes and may the Lord bless you." $300! Mary! Mary, come here! Look, look what just came. Look, $300 has come from someone I never even heard of. Another direct answer to prayer. Now we have the means to help some of those poor people.
2: And they soon realized that George Mueller was their friend.
1: "I'll get it, dear."
5: "Please, my boy is sick. We have no food for him. Could you spare some broth?"
1: "Just a minute, please. I'll see what Mary has." "Yes?
6: Could you spare some clothes for my family, please? I don't care for myself, but for my children."
1: "Step inside. I'll see what we have."
0: "George, what will we do if someone comes asking for food today?"
1: "Why? What's the matter?"
0: "We don't have any."
1: "None at all?"
0: "Only a few loaves of bread."
1: "Oh, well, I'm sure they'd be happy for that."

0: I can't stand it any longer, Mr. Mueller, having all those dirty beggars hanging around all the time. Why, I'm even afraid to let my children outside for fear of one of those wretches will steal the clothes off their backs.
1: My dear woman, they may be poor, but they're God's children. However, I'll see what I can do.
0: Well, do it quickly. I just won't tolerate it any longer.
1: Have they no compassion?
2: You'll have to admit they have some reason to complain. The flock of beggars, as they call them, continues to grow every day, and they don't do much to increase the beauty of the neighborhood.
1: Whose side are you on, anyway?
2: Yours, of course. It's just that being a woman, I can see their point of view also.
1: I suppose so. I guess I'd better tell them not to come here anymore. But I cannot abandon them. I'll find some other place to help them.
2: Why don't you pray about it? Surely the Lord will show you the way as he's done so many times before.
1: That's the spirit, my dear. I'll do just that.
3: Could some other way be found to help the poverty-stricken men, women, and children who had come to his door for bread? As Pastor Mueller prayed about it, an idea began to form in his mind. He called a meeting of interested persons to present his plan.
1: Most of you present here tonight are aware of my feelings of compassion for the poor. I've spoken of them from week to week in the church services. These poverty-stricken souls are starved for religion as well as for food. As servants of God, I feel we should help them. My idea is to open schools for them.
4: Schools?
5: Where?
6: Who would run them?
7: Where would we get teachers?
0: Good idea, but not too practical.
5: Where would we get the money?
1: Now, just a minute. One question at a time, please. Now, I agree that this would be a big project and something we can do only with God's help. We would rent buildings in which the poor would meet on Sundays, and then during the week, their children could be taught and cared for instead of roaming the streets.
4: Well, it'd be a good idea to keep those kids off the streets, but where's the money to come from? Certainly none of us have that much.
1: Well, that's quite right. This work will go forward only as God impresses the hearts of his people to give the necessary money. There will be no debts. We will pay for everything in cash. Neither will I nor anyone ask any individual for money. This will be a work of faith.
4: Well, I, for one, just don't see how this will work, but I'm willing to try. I'll help all I can.
1: In addition to money, we'll need volunteers to teach the classes. Now, here again, I want volunteers. No one will be asked. Also, we'll have to give the project a name. I've thought of calling it the Scriptural Knowledge Institute. Now then, there are some buildings down on River Street that just might be satisfying.
3: Mr. Mueller did not admit that at the time they were laying these plans, his own personal wealth amounted to exactly 25 cents. But as he expected, gifts began coming in, and soon the school was flourishing. One year later...
2: What are you doing that's so interesting, dear?
1: Oh, just going over the records of the Institute for the past year.
2: It certainly has grown, hasn't it? There were over 100 children there last weekend.
1: In just one year, it's grown so that instead of occupying just the one building we started in, we now have 4 buildings, all humming with activity. Each weekend, we have 40 adults and 120 children attending classes, and during the week, there are 209 boys and girls attending the day school.
2: And all of this by faith and God's help.
1: Yes. God has sent over $900 this past year through different channels, all in direct answer to prayer.
3: Then one morning, as Mr. Mueller was walking to one of the day schools, he saw a small boy crying. Touched by the picture of misery before him, he knelt down beside the lad and asked,
1: "Well, what's the matter, sonny?"
8: I can't go to school anymore.
1: Well, why not? Has the teacher sent you away?
8: No, sir. I haven't been bad or anything.
1: Well, then, why can't you go to school then?
8: Because my mommy and daddy are dead and I don't have any money. And the officer says I have to go to the poorhouse.
1: The poorhouse? Oh, that's too bad. But then maybe there will be a school there you can attend.
8: No, sir. At the poorhouse, we all have to work in the factory to earn our keep. There's no chance for school. Just when I was learning to read, now I'll never be able to learn.
3: There was nothing to be done. The boy went to the poorhouse

0: George Mueller returned home troubled in spirit. But he could not forget that little boy. So once again, he went to God in prayer.
1: Oh, Lord, am I neglecting you when I fail to help these orphans?
0: The problems of the orphans continued to trouble Mr. Mueller. He read of the work other men had done for them. Especially was he interested in the work of August Frank, a Christian leader in Germany.
1: Listen to this, Mary. It says here in this article that over a century ago, this August Frank opened up orphanages in Germany where more than 2,000 children were fed, clothed, and educated. Oh, what a wonderful work has been done. And these orphanages are still in operation. Oh, how I wish I could see them, see how they're operated.
2: Why don't you take a little trip to Germany and see them? A vacation would do you good. We could manage here for a short time.
1: Do you really mean that? You wouldn't mind?
2: My dear, I've lived with you long enough to know that when you get that faraway look in your eyes, I might as well make the suggestion. It makes us both feel better. Besides, it would give you a chance to see your father. He's not getting any younger, you know.
1: Mary, you're marvelous. I thank the Lord every day for you. But now, I must begin making plans for the trip.
0: From Bristol, Mr. Mueller went to London to pick up his passport, which had brought him from Germany 6 years before. While waiting in the passport office, he read a notice which filled him with alarm.
1: Notice to aliens. Failure to renew certificates of residence every 6 months is punishable by fine and or imprisonment. Every 6 months? I've been here 6 years and not renewed it even once. Oh, what am I to do? When the authorities discover what I've done, they'll probably put me in prison. Is that where God wants me? In prison?
3: Here's a letter from Manchester, Kentucky.
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3: Now let's get back to our story, Man of Faith.
0: Mr. George Mueller was making plans to travel from Bristol, England, to his native land of Germany, to see his aged father, and also to visit some orphanages at Halle, which had been started by August Frank more than a century before. While he was waiting in London to pick up his passport, which had brought him from Germany 6 years before, he noticed a sign which filled him with alarm.
1: Notice to all aliens. Failure to renew certificates of residence every 6 months is punishable by fine and or imprisonment. Every 6 months? I've been here 6 years and not renewed it even once.
0: While he was thinking about his predicament, he was called into the passport office, where he was greeted by an officer.
5: Good afternoon. May I help you with something?
1: I hope so, sir. I came to pick up my passport to go back to Germany for a visit. However, I notice by the sign in the waiting room I've made a serious mistake, completely out of ignorance.
5: How's that?
1: The sign said all aliens are to renew their certificates of residence every 6 months. I was completely unaware of this law and have not renewed mine since I came 6 years ago. I'm terribly sorry. I realize now that I've broken a law, but I don't exactly enjoy the thoughts of being put in prison, and neither do I have much money with which to pay a fine.
5: Just a minute. Let me get your passport out of the file.

0: George Mueller, right? 6 years. You say you didn't know about the law?
1: Not until I saw the notice on the wall outside. I'm terribly sorry, sir.
0: I've heard about you and the work you're doing. Let's just forget about your mistake. Here's your passport, stamped and ready to go. Have a pleasant journey.
1: Oh, thank you, sir. Thank you very much.
2: Mr. Mueller was deeply impressed by the work being done for the orphans in the institutions established by Mr. Frank and Halla. He now prayed more earnestly than ever for the orphan work.
1: Lord, I am ready to begin this work for the orphans. But how am I to know for certain that this is your plan and not something of my own devising? Like Gideon of old, I will ask for signs. First, may we find a suitable home for the orphans. Second, may the proper persons volunteer their services to care for the orphans. Third, we need at least $3,000 to launch the project. If these three requests are fulfilled, then shall I know it is thy will.
2: Just 2 days later.
3: Mr. Mueller, I've heard you are planning to start some orphanages. I've been impressed to give this money for the work.
4: Mr. Mueller, my wife and I would like to offer our services at the orphanage you are planning. And you can have all our furniture also.
5: Pastor Mueller, I've been impressed to give you this contribution for the orphanage.
2: 18 months after Mr. Mueller asked God for the three signs, the entire $3,000 had been received. Faithful Christian helpers stood ready to take charge of the homes, and two suitable buildings had been found for the children. A public announcement was made that on the 21st of April, 1836, the orphanages would be ready to receive children. When the day arrived, all was in readiness and the staff was waiting.
4: Mr. Miller, where are the children?
3: I thought the crowds would be breaking down the doors to get in, but not a single person has arrived. Didn't the announcements go out?
1: Yes, all the publicity has been taken care of. Oh, I don't understand it myself. All this work and preparation and no children. Oh, well, the joke's on us.
4: Joke? What's so funny?
1: You know, folks, we prayed for a building, we prayed for money, and we prayed for staff. But never once did we pray for children. Oh, come along. Let's have a prayer session right now.
2: The next day, the first application was received, and from that time on, applications never ceased. As the number of children grew, so did the expenses, but the Lord saw that the contributions also increased. However, there was never more than enough money on hand at any one time to operate for more than 3 days. Sometimes there would be only enough money to just live day by day. One morning, just before lunch, the cook called Mr. Mueller aside.
6: Mr. Mueller, may I speak with you a minute?
1: Certainly. What's on your mind?
6: Bread. We're all out and there's not enough money to buy any for lunch.
1: All the staff together. We'll have to tell the Lord about this.
6: But Mr. Mueller, it's only a short time until lunch. How can the Lord get us out of this situation so quickly?
1: I don't know, but he will. We'll give the children an extra long play period while we pray.
2: And while the staff members were still praying...
7: Mr. Mueller, I don't like to inconvenience you, especially during the lunch hour, but my bread wagon broke down, and I have no way of transporting the bread any farther. Would it be too much trouble to unload it here? Please accept it as a gift for the children.
1: Trouble? No trouble at all. Just a minute. I'll get some of the staff to help you. Manna from heaven.
2: And so it was that God led them day by day. But not all Mr. Mueller's prayers had to do with food or money. One bitterly cold day in late November, a helper discovered water covering the basement floor of one of the buildings. An engineer was summoned to investigate the cause.
8: Mr. Mueller, I found a pretty bad leak in one of the boilers. In order to fix it, we're going to have to turn off the heat for a couple of days.
1: But what about the children? There's no room to put them in any other building. I'm afraid this cold would be too much for them.
8: That's your problem. Mine's to get the boiler fixed, or else you'll be cold all winter.
1: All right, go ahead. I'll see what can be done.
2: George Mueller did what he always did when he came up against a problem. He prayed. An hour later...
1: The wind has shifted. Instead of that icy north wind, there's a warm wind out of the south. Oh, thank you, Lord.
2: For the next 2 days, while the men repaired the boiler, it was so warm that all the windows could be left open. By 1845, there were more than 200 children in the homes. But the big, happy family was noisy, and the neighbors began to complain. Mr. Mueller felt that he should buy land and build orphanages in an area where no one would be bothered by the children's activities. But that would take many thousands of dollars. Mr. Mueller prayed, and each morning he opened the mail.
1: Nothing again this morning.
6: Did you say something, dear?
1: Oh, not really. I just don't understand why no large donations came in.
6: Is there no money at all?
1: Oh, there's several small amounts, enough to cover operating expenses.
6: Then what are you fretting about?
1: For 36 days now, I've been praying for a large donation as sort of a sign that the Lord wants us to go ahead and buy the land for the new orphanages.
6: Maybe the Lord is testing your perseverance.
1: Oh, I'll get it.
9: Mr. George Mueller.
1: That's right.
9: I have a letter for you. I'll sign here, please. Here's your letter. Have a good day.
1: Thank you. Mary? Mary, this is it.
6: What?
1: This is the large donation we've been waiting for. $3,000. Imagine, $3,000. That's the largest amount we've ever received from one person.
2: From then on, the gifts continued to pour in, so that within 2 years, Mr. Mueller had received, without asking, nearly $100,000. Even before he had all the money he would need, Mr. Mueller began searching for a suitable location for the orphanage. One day, while riding in his carriage...
1: Oh, this would be a perfect spot for the orphanage. Ashley Down. Oh, I wonder if it's for sale. Well, that must be the owner's house over there. Whoa, there! I'll go ask him.
2: The owner was out. So Mr. Mueller left a note briefly describing his errand and stating he would return in the afternoon. The note was still pinned to the door when he returned in the afternoon, so he went back home to wait. When he returned to Ashley Down the next morning, the owner was home and waiting for him.
10: Oh, good morning. Oh, are you Pastor Mueller?
1: Yes, I am.
10: Oh, won't you come in?
1: Thank you. Did you receive my note?
10: Precisely. And you have given me a very bad night.
1: Well, how's that? Was my note that disturbing?
10: Well, frankly, yes. I couldn't sleep for hours thinking about this land. You may not be aware that I've been asking $600 an acre for it. I realize the price may be high, but that's good, desirable land.
1: I'll agree there, but we could never pay that much.
10: I know that. That's what's bothering me. All night long, I kept coming down in price. $570, $540, $525, $450. But I had no peace all night until I decided to let you have the whole parcel of land at $360 per acre.
1: Did I hear you correctly? Did you say $360 per acre?
10: Well, it's a real bargain, and you can have it. Otherwise, I won't be able to live with myself.
1: When shall we complete the transaction?
10: How about this afternoon at 3? Satisfactory?
1: Fine. I'll be here.
2: Within a few weeks, the building program was started. And 20 years later, in 1870, there were 5 buildings completed. And 20,000 orphans with their teachers and assistants were living in them. One day, a visitor at the orphanage remarked to Mr. Mueller,
11: "You must have some pretty substantial backers to enable you to run an enterprise as large as this."
1: "Yes, I have the best backing anyone could ever want."
11: Do you keep a goodly sum on deposit in some safe place?"
1: "We certainly do, and it is deposited in the safest place."
11: "Where's that?"
1: "In the Bank of Heaven,

0: God has never failed to honor every check we have ever presented to him.
1: George Mueller had two purposes in mind when he opened these institutions. First, to provide a haven for needy and orphan children who had never known the love and comforts of a Christian home. Second, he desired to prove to an unbelieving world that there is a God in heaven who hears and answers prayer. During his lifetime of service, it is said that he prayed down more than $8 million without ever asking a single person for one penny to support himself or his institutions. With the Apostle Paul, he could boast, "My God shall supply all your need according to his riches in glory by Christ Jesus."
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